0: 20-yard line to the goal line on either side. Here's the kickoff by Garcia. Nice kick. 5 yards deep in the end zone. Excellent.
1: Very good move. Started 25.
0: Okay, first down. First down for Pleasant Grove at the 25-yard line, as Tony told you. Pleasant Grove, a 42-7 winner over Kilgore last week. I saw that. Had to do a double take, make sure that that score was right.
1: Yeah, but it was, but it's early. Looks like we're pretty well, like you said, stagnant from last week. We'll see if we can start out a little better this time.
0: Colt Yancey is the senior quarterback for Pleasant Grove. Man in motion from right to left. They operate out of the spread formation, play action pass. Yancey throwing to the near side in the flat. Pass is caught near the 35-yard line.
1: That is.
0: And
1: is our buddy Jack Serene on the first play, the one we were talking about. 9-yard gain, went out of bounds, good up and out.
0: Good basketball player, we know that.
1: He's about 6'2".
0: So second and one from the 34-yard line. Three wideouts left, one to the right. And on second and short, they're going to give it to their outstanding running back, Marcus Floyd. He goes over the left side and pushes his way for a yard or two to get the first down up to the 36-yard line, I believe. Now they get him the 38-yard line.
1: 38. Tyce Bradford and a bunch of others came in, gang tackle, which is good to see. Last week, we kind of did some bouncing off. We need to see if we'll gang tackle and hustle through the ball.
0: Wildcats in their royal blue home jerseys and pants with gold and white trim, the white headgear. Pleasant Grove, play action pass on this first down play. And Yancey over the middle has his man in and out of his hands near the 50-yard line.
1: Landon Fincher had his hands on it about three times. He was too open. Very good pass by the quarterback, Cole Yancey. Good protection as well.
0: Pleasant Grove, white jerseys on the road, black pants, black numerals, black headgear, and gold trim, along with the black numerals on the jersey. So second down and 10 from the 38-yard line, just underway. Man in motion from left to right. Now he goes back the other way. Draw play up the middle. And this is Floyd, and Floyd across the 45 to the 47. I was afraid I saw a face mask there, but I don't see a flag.
1: Well, I kind of thought the ball might have looked like a little scramble, but as it is, it looks like it's going to be about a 9-yard gain. It's going to be third and two, 8-yard gain.
0: It's to the 46-yard line.
1: So a big stop right here for the Wildcats. Let's see if we can bow up trips to the top, but I figured they're going to run this ball.
0: Pleasant Grove moving left to right. And Yancey setting up the screen to the far side. Pass is complete. And it looks like they will get the first down. And this is Landon Fincher who makes the catch. Gets into Sulphur Springs territory to the 47-yard line. And they move the chains.
1: Yeah,
0: second first down.
1: Jackson Gassaway and one other on the tackle there. And my prognostication is still going.
0: First down from the Wildcat 47, pass deep down the far side and almost picked off by Gassaway, in and out of his head at the 10-yard line.
1: That had it. He was in great shape, just hit him in the wrong spot in both hands, but great double coverage. Is that number two, Mike Robinson? It was the corner that was with him, on man, and then that allowed Gassaway to play center field. That's the way you play a deep pass right there. Get deep, read.
0: Second down and 10 from the Wildcat 47-yard line. Pleasant Grove moving from left to right. Yancey under center now. And a toss goes to Floyd, short side of the field, cutting back. Floyd breaks the tackle, spins, still on his feet inside the 35 to about the 33-yard line. They'll say 34. A 13-yard gain for Marcus Floyd and a first down for Pleasant Grove.
1: That was another case of not so good tackling. Mike Robinson ended up making the tackle, but he was about the fifth one to hit him. We've got to start wrapping up on that first contact, hold these games.
0: Eighth play of the drive, They started at their 25-yard line. Yancey again under center. Straight drop back, moving in the pocket, coming to the near side. Yancey still looking downfield, and he will slide down at about the 31-yard line. That's still a gain of about 3 yards.
1: 32. I think they're going to give him one at the 33.
0: Yeah, they put it at the 33. So
1: yeah, so that's where he started. So it's no gain, so that's pretty good. Good pursuit by the defensive linemen. As heavy as they are, they were after it, and the secondary came from the outside in.
0: They mark it down where the slide begins.
1: Correct.
0: Is that right?
1: Where you give up.
0: Second down and 10. Yancey back in the shotgun. Give it to Floyd. Floyd picking his way. Breaks the tackle. Floyd still on his feet at the 20. Spins one more time and is down at the 18-yard line of the Wildcats, 15 yards on the gain and another first down.
1: Gassaway and Ford finally get him, but again, we're not getting that initial charge stopped. That's enough for a first down.
0: Floyd last week, 104 yards rushing and a touchdown, 8.7 yards per carry against Kilgore. First down at the 18-yard line of the Wildcats, no score. And Yancey passing over the middle, throws it behind his man, but he makes the catch anyway at about the 5-yard line.
1: Adam Moore made a good adjustment, caught it as he was on the ground. Little button hook, and it was behind, but he made a good stop. And that's going to go first and goal at the 4, it looks like.
0: Moore is the H-back, so yeah, first and goal at the 5-yard line. That's a 13-yard gain there. They have moved right down the field. Yancey in the shotgun, man in motion right to left, now goes back the way he came, toss to Floyd, pitch out, Floyd going wide, then cuts it back, and he is down to the 1-yard line.
1: Good gang tackling down there.
0: Second and goal at the 1.
1: I think Medlock was at the base of that one.
0: This will be the 12th play of the drive for Pleasant Grove. Yancey under center, quarterback sneak. Powers ahead and touchdown,
1: yep,
0: for the Hawks. Colt Yancey, quarterback, 1 yard quarterback sneak, and it's a 6-0 lead for Pleasant Grove with 7:11 left to go in the first quarter. A 75-yard drive in 12 plays. First offensive possession of the game for either team. Tyler Blivey is the place kicker, and the ball down on the snap and the kick up and good, and Pleasant Grove leads it 7-0 over the Wildcats midway through the first quarter. This is Wildcats football on KSST.
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0: 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The opening drive for Pleasant Grove. They keep it on the ground here on the J-Hod Chevrolet kickoff, and the Wildcats alertly cover it at the 35-yard line.
1: Number 2, Mike Robinson. I'd like to see it. He's probably been told, you get it, you go on the ground. He's not a back, used to getting hit, but he had about 10 yards straight up the gut.
0: Wildcats, relatively good field position. They give it the 36-yard line. First down and 10, Pleasant Grove on top, 7-0. Steady drive right down the field. And a good balance between the pass and the run, shown by the Hawks. Three men down on the line of scrimmage for Pleasant Grove. Snap goes to Bruce Timmons. Quick hitch pass out to the near side, and that is Jackson Virgil, makes the catch, moves down the sideline, and bumped out of bounds at about the 45, 46-yard line, close to a first down.
1: Yep, it's right at it. I'm surprised they didn't give it. It'll be one short.
0: Put it down at the 45, so it's second down and one.
1: That's a timing pass, and Jackson's got to stay behind the line of scrimmage because the other back is in there blocking ahead of the game. But if you're downfield, that's a penalty.
0: Wildcats moving from right to left. Snap to the senior quarterback, Deuce Kevin. Now to Dobson Martin between the tackles. And tough going there for Dobson Martin up to the 47-yard line, but he should have a first down.
1: That's the Hooten Hardware first down, first in the game, and it comes a whole lot quicker than it did in last week's game at South Pleasant.
0: On the second play from scrimmage. So Wildcats approaching midfield, down 7-0 early on. The number four team in 4A Division II football in the state of Texas, the Texarkana Pleasant Grove Hawks. Snap to Timmons. Quick pass to the flat on the near side, caught by Dobson Martin.
1: 3 yards out, just going to give him a yard and a half.
0: Down and out by Martin, lined up in the slot there. So only to the 49. We'll say that's 2 yards, so second down and eight
1: second
0: for the Wild.
1: Second sounds better.
0: Dobson Martin has quite a pedigree. What is his family background?
1: His great-grandfather and his brother were co-head coaches in the late 60s here, Jim and Johnny Dobson. And Johnny Dobson is his great-grandfather.
0: Right now, Dobson Martin lined up in a pistol formation behind Deuce Timmons. They give it to Martin. Straight ahead, lowers his shoulder as he crosses the 50. And down to the Pleasant Grove 47-yard line.
1: Third and a long four, short five. Good hard-nosed running that we've come to believe in from Dobson. He knows if that brick wall's there, it's going down.
0: Wildcat offensive line, Adrian Day-Day Berry, Braden Boatman, Brady Morris, Aiken Grimes, Josh Cortez. Although it looks like right now James Winnett Moore is in there at right tackle for the Wildcats. Third and four, snap to Timmons. Gets it away quickly to Jackson Virgil. Virgil makes the catch close to the 40-yard line, dragged down by an ankle, or he might have been sailing down the sideline there. And he is to the Pleasant Grove 38-yard line. That's first down.
1: Another Hooten Hardware first down. And when Jackson falls, he falls for about 4 yards when he was able to stretch the ball out. He's so tall. Those are just pitch and catch there.
0: 9-yard gain. Sulphur Springs. The Wildcats now, what, two first downs?
1: Two first downs so far out of about five plays. They look better coming out.
0: Ball on the near hash mark as they move from right to left to the north end zone at Gerald Prim Stadium. Deuce Timmons looking to the sideline. I think he changed the play there. And a zone read. He does give it to Dobson Martin, trying to go wide, and he has his feet cut out from under him there by
1: Griffin Gibbs.
0: Yep.
1: Did a good job of fighting off and hit Dobson in the legs, caught him off balance.
0: So no gain there. Still,
1: go ahead.
0: The line of scrimmage, the 38-yard line of Pleasant Grove.
1: About time for the first Deuce Hall scramble now. He's gone this far so far without moving. Deuce Timmons, I'm sorry.
0: You did know him first as Deuce Hall a couple of seasons ago.
1: Yeah.
0: Three wideouts to the near side, one to the far side. Dobson Martin to the left of Timmons. There he goes, Tony, up the middle. Timmons sees a hole and shoots right through, and he's all the way to the 23-yard line. Pleasant Grove at the 15-yard gain for Deuce Timmons.
1: Another Hooten Hardware first down. And he was going to go down, and nobody was there, and he got about another eight.
0: Wildcats in tempo, right back to the line here. First down to 23. Dobson Martin on the handoff. Again between the tackles. Fighting off tacklers and gets to the 19-yard line for a gain of 6 yards.
1: 5 or 6, yeah. Good hard nose running. We've got a big offensive line. We see if we can go north-south on them a little bit. We've got a really good combination of skill players. We've got a lot of flexibility. We see all five of them spin out with Deuce in the backfield by himself a lot. Here you got three and one with Dobson in the backfield, but that's subject to change.
0: Timmons went to the sideline now, comes back in there, said something to his offensive line. This is second down and six.
1: Yep.
0: From the 19-yard line, ball on the far hash mark. They give it to Dobson Martin. He spins away from the first tackle and then can't keep his balance. Stumbles down maybe for a yard, Tony.
1: I think he got a yard. I don't know that they've spotted it that way. It looked like it. But he came out of it. He just couldn't quite catch his balance. Good second effort. So big play here, 20-yard line. Deuce Timmons is live.
0: No gain. So this is third and six from the 19-yard line. Pleasant Grove leading 7-0. Just under 2:50 to go in the first quarter. First possession for the Wildcats. They have moved from their own 36-yard line to the 19. This is the 10th play of the drive. Two wide outs to the right, one to the near side. Snap to Timmons. Timmons going to go straight ahead, picking his way down to about the 15-yard line. He may be a yard short.
1: Yep, yard to a yard and a half short. That wasn't an option. That was a designed quarterback run straight up the gut. Huge play here. I fully expect four down territory unless something happens with a loss or a penalty. And I shouldn't say penalty because nothing's happened so far. Good, clean. We've got two 10 and running.
0: Fourth and a yard and a half here at the 15-yard line. Ball is squarely between the hash marks as the Wildcats move to the north end zone. And they are going to go for the first down. They have Quinn Harris in there as an H-back, and now he shuffles over from left to right. Snap to Timmons. Timmons looking for a block. He's got it. He's got the first down. He's to the 10-yard line for a gain of 4 yards.
1: Great job. Another Hooten Hardware first down. Good job. Offensive line imposed themselves that time. They pushed Pleasant Grove straight back.
0: Day-Day Berry, Braden Boatman, Brady Morris, Aiken Grimes, and I think Josh Cortez in there.
1: This is a great drive. If we can finish it off, that'd go a long way toward the confidence of this young Wildcat offense and the Wildcats in general.
0: This is first and goal at the 10-yard line. One of the Wildcats goes across the line of scrimmage, and that is the freshman.
1: R.J. Doss.
0: Uh-huh.
1: Little anxious. He might have been the target on that play.
0: Costly penalty there pushes them back to the 15-yard line. It will still be first and goal.
1: It'll be first and goal. Clock is stopped at 1:24 of the first.
0: Pleasant Grove Hawks ahead 7-0 after a 75-yard drive and 12 plays to start the game. So Wildcats now at 15 yards to pay dirt. On the spread offense, two wide to the far side, one to the near side. Timmons going to his right, passing, finds his man, complete inside the 10-yard line. That's a touchdown, and that is Quinn Harris.
1: And I'm going to tell you, number three, quarterback or safety for Pleasant Grove, he took a life-saving measure because Quinn still was out in the field to play, and he took a dive. Then I don't blame him. Quinn is a healthy young man, so Hooten Hardware first down and an answer on that first score. Great job, Wildcats.
0: 15-yard touchdown pass from Deuce Timmons to Quinn Harris.
1: The throwback. Quinn rolled right, threw it left against the grain.
0: Here is the kick up and good by Gael Garcia. The snap by Trey Smith. The hold by Caden Navarro. And we have a 7-7 ball game.
1: Great job.
0: A minute 7 left to go in the first quarter. This is Wildcats football on KSST.
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0: Here comes the J. Hodge Chevrolet kickoff. Gael Garcia put it in the end zone the first time, and he does it again, Tony.
1: I like his leg. He got really good height on that extra point, and he's kicked 2 5-yards deep. I like our kicking game right now.
0: And there's not all that much of a breeze. A little bit of a breeze now from the south, but not all that much.
1: No higher than he kicked that one. It didn't affect him much at all.
0: Excellent kick by Gael Garcia. So first down, Pleasant Grove again at the 25-yard line. They went 75 yards in 12 plays with their first possession. This is now their second possession of the game. 7-7 the score. The Wildcats a moment ago, a 15-yard touchdown pass from Deuce Timmons to Quinn Harris. I think Harris was dragging across the field.
1: Throwback. We also had Jackson Virgil in the end zone doing the same, going with the flow.
0: Up. Looking at the line of scrimmage for the snap.
1: That's going to go against us, I'm pretty sure. They shut, but it's a blessing to shut it down. Oh. All right, going against BG.
0: Move them back to the 20. Now, in that situation, if it was against the defense, would they not let the play go?
1: It amounts to, if the defense jumps in the zone and the offense reacts before the ball snapped, you go ahead and blow it dead because the defense is in there. But a lot of times they'll let it go if there's not contact.
0: First and 15. And a pass here to Marcus Floyd out in the flat on the near side. He is in trouble and going to be dropped for a loss back at the 16-yard line.
1: Riley Hughes got that. That one was doomed to start with. It was to the short side of the field, and we had it strung out a little bit, and then he kind of slipped. Riley took advantage of it. So what are we looking at? Second and 20. Now let's get after it.
0: I would say second and 19 myself.
1: Yep.
0: On the 16-yard line, they need to get out to the 35-yard line. Empty backfield. Well, I beg your pardon, that's a pistol look. They give it to Marcus Floyd going off right tackle. He is brought down after a gain of 2 or 3 yards. That looked like Jackson Gassaway.
1: Trey Smith was in there with him, too. He was at the very bottom, but again, team hustle to the ball. They look a little more active, whatever. I can't find the word right now, but a little more showing early.
0: Jackson Gassaway coming up from his free safety position on that tackle. Now the Wildcats all spread out on defense here on this third down and long. Scoreboard says third and 17. We have a timeout. Oh, into the first quarter.
1: I wonder, because we had Jackson Virgil at the 40-yard line on third down.
0: 7-7 to score at the end of one quarter of play. This is Wildcats football on KSST.
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0: 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Pre-game sponsor is Super Handy. Start of the second quarter, this is third and 17 for Pleasant Grove. From their 17-yard line, Yancey setting up a bubble screen to the far side. Catch is made, and the receiver gets past the first man, but then is brought down at around the 25-yard line.
1: That was Jack Serene again, which is going to be fourth and 10, and Jackson Virgil was in there at safety.
0: Oh.
1: So fourth down, they're not showing punt yet, but I don't think they've got the guts to go for it here. I'd like to see it. We're going to see if they can draw us offside.
0: Yancey, the quarterback, now drops back into short punt formation. Gets the kick away. This is a mile high, not very long, and a fair catch taken by Jackson Virgil for Sulphur Springs at the 43-yard line.
1: And a good job catch the football. You never know which way it's going. So that was a short punt and good coverage there. Good job, Jackson.
0: 32-yard punt by Colt Yancey for Pleasant Grove. Wildcats good field position at the 43-yard line.
1: So let's see if we can drive in like that first one and put a little statement on the board and see how BG reacts when they're behind.
0: 7-7 game. Each team scored on their first possession. Now the Wildcats, with the help of a illegal procedure penalty on first down against Pleasant Grove, able to stop them on three downs here. So Wildcats, first and 10 from the 43, man in motion left to right, give it to Dobson Martin. Martin trying to go off left tackle, and a good penetration there by the Hawks defense, and he's lucky to get a yard, if that.
1: Looks like Tyler Price got him there. That was just a lot of congestion and couldn't get through there, couldn't ever get his first step either with nobody on him. Second and 9.
0: 44-yard line. Ball on the far hash mark or close to it as the Wildcats now moving from left to right. Field is now almost completely in shadow at Gerald Prince Stadium. Only the north end has a little bit of sunshine on it. Snap to Timmons. Middle screen to Dobson Martin. He breaks the tackle, goodness gracious, and is going to end up getting about 6 yards on that play. I thought they had him dead to right.
1: That was a 1 yard that they had it blown up. That was a 1 yard gain that was 5 yards courtesy of Dobson Martin and his desire right there. That's what makes him fun to watch. So now we're down, instead of 3rd and 9, we're at 3rd and 4. Very manageable.
0: Again, we don't have heights and weights on these guys. Dobson Martin, I'm guessing maybe 5'6".
1: I'm going to say 5'6", 5'7", yeah.
0: Maybe 160?
1: 160. But it's all muscle. And it's muscle and desire.
0: 3rd and 4. Timmons the snap. Quarterback goes straight ahead and runs into stiff resistance at the 49-yard line. So this is going to be a fourth and four.
1: Yep, decision time. I think we'll go for it. If nothing else, we'll see if we can draw them off sides.
0: That turns out to be no gain. I thought maybe he got a yard anyway, but
1: I would have rather seen him delay a little bit.
0: Yep.
1: He's better off with a little delay, get a little, to find a crease. He's so good at that. That one was planned straight up the gut.
0: Ball at the Wildcat 49, directly between the hash marks. They're going to go for it on 4th and 4, or so it seems. Now, some conversation, and Timmons drops back a little further. He may punt, and he does.
1: That's not a bad. Now, get with it, Jackson.
0: Nobody back for Pleasant Grove, and there's a nice roll for Sulphur Springs.
1: 15 yards a roll. Don't stop it yet. Come on, TJ.
0: J. Jones downed it at about the 15-yard line. It might have rolled another two or three.
1: Might have got another couple out of it, but there again, that's where Jackson caught the ball at the 43 on the similar punt. They didn't have anybody back, and it rolled 15 yards.
0: As it is, that's a 36-yard punt by Deuce Timmons. So almost identical first possessions and second possessions for Sulphur Springs and Pleasant Grove.
1: I'll take that. We've got a lot better step about us tonight, though. We're acting like we're in the ball game. We got a better attitude, and let's see if we can bring it home.
0: 7-7 the score, 8:57 to go until halftime. Pleasant Grove moving from right to left. Colt Yancey, the quarterback in the shotgun, passing to the far side, and apparently it was complete to
1: Jack Serene. He went down and caught that with his hands right under it like a volleyball save. Great job.
0: Again, Tony tells you he has relatives here in Sulphur Springs.
1: He got Wildcat blood in him. They may not want to realize it.
0: 2nd and 1. And give it to Marcus Floyd up the middle. Big hole, and Floyd on the loose across the 50. Still on his feet as he gets to the 30, to the 20. He's going to score.
1: Yep. Ran out of gas. 12 had a little angle. James Johnson, he just ran out of gas. So that was one of those where we had him a little bit, but got loose.
0: Marcus Floyd, 75-yard touchdown run. He might have been touched within 5 yards of the line of scrimmage, but not out of
1: range. That's right. We had one shot at him. When he got out of there, he split three, and he had better speed, even though we had a little bit of an angle, but not much.
0: Now, the Wildcats gave up a 37-yard touchdown run last week. It looked a lot like that.
1: Yep.
0: Here is the extra point.
1: The snap was fumbled, but he got through and made it anyway.
0: T.J. Boyer the place kicker on that particular attempt for Pleasant Grove. So they take a 14-7 lead now with 8:13 to go in the first half. It's Wildcats football and KSST.
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0: and it's going
5: starts
0: to the far
5: today.
0: Side. And it will be picked up, oh no, by Dobson Martin, and looks like he stepped out of bounds at the 10-yard line.
1: Doesn't matter. We signaled, so when you signal, it doesn't matter. As soon as the ball's possessed, it is for the end of the team. So it doesn't matter where he is, and our up guy has been told to signal. You got to know what you're doing as far as, is that going to be my ball? Because Dobson caught it clean and in bounds, but one signal is for the entire team. So that's just a bad break because it went over the first man's head that signaled the dive, and it, instead of going out of bounds, it was keep going deep. If that had been at the 1-yard line, that's where we'd be. Mistake there on the kicking team.
0: So had Dotson not picked it up?
1: It's still alive. As far as it rolls, it goes. But, I mean, if he picks it up at the 10, since it didn't go out of bounds, I mean, at the 1, that's where it would be.
0: The 10-yard line is the line of scrimmage for Sulphur Springs. Down now 14-7 on first down. They give it to Dobson. Martin, big hole up the middle. And Martin shoots through it all the way out to the 23-yard line.
1: 13-yard Hooten Hardware first down. And that's what you need on that first down out of a booted play like we had.
0: First down at the 23. Wildcats moving to the south end zone. 14-7. Pleasant Grove moments ago, a 75-yard touchdown run by Marcus Floyd popped wide open.
1: You got trips over here, and Jackson won the single coverage on the weak side. I'd like to see a deep throw.
0: Timmons in the shotgun. Dobson Martin stepped to his right. Here's a pass over the middle to R.J. Doss, the freshman, and he had nothing but artificial turf in front of him, but he can't hold on at the 40-yard line.
1: That was so wide open and such a great pass by Timmons. Hit him right between the 1 and the 6. I'd like to see where that would have led.
0: Mercy. Second and 10. Well, I tell you where it would lead. The end zone.
1: I think you have a good point because there was not but maybe one guy to beat.
0: He would have had a full
1: head. He could juke him everywhere.
0: He'd had a full head of steam. Oh, man.
1: Remember that play. We may get it again.
0: Second and 10 from the Wildcat 23. Timmons, the senior quarterback, low snap. He's going to have to fall on it if he can. Apparently, he got it back.
1: Yep, he must have.
0: Through the grace of God there, because it looked like Griffin Gibbs, the linebacker for Pleasant Grove, was going to get there first.
1: I thought Timmons had maybe hurt his leg, but he's not showing any signs there. I thought he kind of fell odd. So now third and 18. We're going the wrong way. Third and 19 by the board.
0: Timmons fortunate to get on it at the 14-yard line, loss of 8. And now the Wildcats need to get out to the 33-yard line, probably on this play, unless they get very, very close.
1: No, they're going to have to get first down or we punt.
0: One man to the far side, two to the near side. Dobson Martin, a step to the left of Timmons, and they're going to go for Jackson Virgil at the 22-yard line, too high. And so the Wildcats are going to have to punt here.
1: Yep, that one, and Pleasant Grove was ready. They had triple coverage on Jackson by the time the ball got there.
0: Again, a dropped pass. A huge factor here is the Wildcats might very well have a tie game at this point. And then the next play is a low snap. Timmons falls on it for a loss of 8, and now they're going to have to punt. So this is Yandel Cervantes, I believe, as the punter.
1: 21.
0: To the ball game.
1: 20.
0: Gets the kick away and lands at the 40. This is not a particularly good punt.
1: Started at the 14.
0: Bounces out of bounds over on the far side. Let's see where they spot it.
1: 34-yard punt.
0: Better than I thought, if that's
1: yep.
0: the case.
1: I think that's where he's standing at the 42.
0: Yeah, they put it at the Sulphur Springs 42-yard line.
1: Started at the 14.
0: Mm-hmm. That was the line of scrimmage. Out to the 42. Well, I've got a 27-yard punt.
1: Okay. I never did real good at them numbers.
0: Well, I've got a little handy tool here that I use for that. 14-7, Pleasant Grove leading. 6:17 to go in the first half, and here's a big opportunity for the Hawks. A jet sweep. Wildcats smell it out, and the ball carrier there lucky to get back to the line of scrimmage for Pleasant Grove. That is Rykelm Ritchie going from right to left across the backfield, and he does get a yard to the 41.
1: That was a good job of stringing it out. Tyce Bradford nearly blew it up for about a 4-yard loss, but he got him off balance where the reserves were able to come get him.
0: Second down and 9.
1: Good team defense.
0: And moving from right to left, 2 now wide to either side. Zone read, and the Wildcats again smell it out, and they got Marcus Floyd near the line of scrimmage.
1: Riley Hughes got him, and he wouldn't let go. That was a one-on-one there. Great job. So now we got third and long 9. Good job. This would be a big plus if we could hold them right here, make them punt.
0: No gain, so it's 3rd and 9 at the Wildcat 41-yard line. Just over 5 minutes yep. to go in the first half, and clock is rolling. Big play here. Yancey, play action. Throw into the far side.
1: Incomplete. Good job.
0: Coming back to the ball was Jack Serene.
1: Mike Robinson got him and caused an incomplete pass there. So looks like they're lining up, but I would expect them to punt the ball quick kick style.
0: I don't know if the game has changed so much, don't
1: yep.
0: it? Yancey lines up under center here on 4th and 9. They do have Floyd as a deep back. They toss it to him going wide to the short side of the field, and Floyd knifes through the Wildcat defense and will have the first down at the 26-yard line.
1: That's a letdown there, because all they did is said, we're better than you on this one, and on that play they were.
0: 15-yard gain on a toss sweep, which you don't see that often
1: student
0: these days.
1: Body left is all it was. Get numbers out there, and every lineman was out there, and they just overpowered us on that one. Tough luck.
0: He goes wide and then cuts it back, first down at the 27 on a 4th and 9. Yancey, play action, over the middle, and nobody there.
1: Number 11 was the receiver, Rykelm Ritchie. Threw it a little bit behind him. We'll take that. Still needed to hold him right here with no score.
0: 14-7. Pleasant Grove on top. Pleasant Grove, number 4 team in 4A Division 2. Sulphur Springs, number 9 in 4A Division 1. All of the near hash mark. They move right to left. Play action pass. Yancey can run if he wants, but he lost the handle on the football. Has to fall on it, but he ends up gaining a couple of yards anyway to the 24-yard line.
1: Lucky there, it bounced right back up in his stomach.
0: So again,
1: close to the 24.
0: Third down here.
1: 3rd and 7. Big play again. They've already shown they'll go 4 downs from further than this.
0: Line to gain is the 17-yard line from the 24. 2 wide to the short side. That's the near side. 1 to the far side. Floyd very deep in the backfield as a tailback with Yancey under center. Fakes to Floyd. Passing over the middle. Has a man wide open.
1: That's Jack Serene.
0: Jack Serene for the touchdown, breaking from right to left.
1: Perfect throw. Number 21, I think, hit the quarterback right as he hit it. That wasn't him. I can't remember who it was. Making a good hit on the quarterback, but he threw a strike. Jack caught it right in the end zone.
0: T.J. Boyer to attempt the extra point, a 20-7 lead now for Pleasant Grove. Snap, hold, kick, and it is good. 21-7 with 3:43 left to go here in the first half. This is Wildcats football on KSST.
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0: University Interscholastic League.
1: Comes the J. Hodge Chevrolet kickoff. T.J. Boyer advancing on the ball. Kicking it to the far side. Going to be taken by Dobson Martin at the 15-yard line. Martin coming across the field. All the way to the near side. And will step out of bounds at the 25-yard line. Tony, he ran about 15 yards.
2: He to get 10, but he nearly made it.
1: Look
2: he
1: at that corner.
2: Yeah. Eyes were big. So, big series for the Wildcats. They're not outclassed by this Pleasant Grove team. It's just a matter of Pleasant Grove's made a couple plays, and we dropped a couple. So, still should have confidence on this offensive side. 3:34 left till halftime. It'd be great to see us get at least some points out of this stuff here, because Pleasant Grove's going to get the kickoff, I believe, in the second. No, we get the kickoff second half, so we got a chance to go too.
1: Wildcats will have the ball to start the third quarter.
2: Yep, I forgot you said that Pleasant Grove won and received. So we got a chance for a twofer.
1: Snap to Deuce Timmons in the shotgun, and he hands it off to Dobson Martin trying to go left, and he is cut down short of the line of scrimmage at the 24-yard line.
2: Loss of one. We're going to have to turn Deuce loose a little bit with scrambles and throwing. He's been very limited in his attempts in this first game and a half.
1: Haven't said the name of the defensive end, Kedrick Smith, or the other defensive end. Who was that? Kyrie Kingwood tonight. They come with big reputations here tonight. Here's second down and 11. And Timmons stepping up, passing for Dobson Martin over the middle. Martin makes the catch, and we'll have the first down as he barrels out to the 37-yard line.
2: 13. Hardware first down. He caught that, and he was backing toward middle of the field, caught it, and then was able to turn. So great job of concentration by Dobson Martin.
1: 13 yards on the game. Big first down for the Wildcats.
2: Got to make at least one play between now and the two-minute warning. We've got all three timeouts left, so we've got four stoppages. Plenty of time if we use them right.
1: Ball on the far hash mark. They're moving left to right. Three to the near side, one to the far side. Timmons fakes the handoff to Martin. Up the middle,
2: there
1: goes Timmons. At the 50, far side 40, down the sideline 30, and out of bounds at the 30-yard line. Big play by Deuce Timmons.
2: Great job from the 38 to the 30. That's what we needed. Hooten Hardware first down, and we still got 3 seconds until we get that two-minute warning.
1: 33-yard gain by the senior quarterback, Deuce Timmons.
2: And they showed some wheels to cut him out, because normally Deuce doesn't get caught. That's a big play.
1: Fake the handoff to Dobson Martin, and then took it off the left side, then ultimately down the sideline over on the far side.
2: It's a delicate blend there. You've got to use him, but then you risk hurting him. So it's really a delicate motion.
1: Wildcats take a timeout. Now at 2:03, of course, now the two-minute warning is in high school football. So
2: yep.
1: Wildcats will get another play coming up here with the two-minute warning. Well, we'll go ahead and take the break. This is Wildcats football on KSST.
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1: Pleasant Grove leading the Wildcats 21-7 with 2:03 left to go in the first half. But the Wildcats first down at the Pleasant Grove 30-yard line after the 33-yard run by quarterback Deuce Timmons moments ago. We'll have the two-minute warning after this coming play.
2: That set us up, though, for a score of some kind. So we're still in good shape here, possible to get a two-for-one possession.
1: First down at the Pleasant Grove 30. Three wideouts to the near side, one to the far side, snap to Timmons. And he fakes to Dobson Martin, sheds the tackle in the backfield, crosses the line of scrimmage, still on his feet, gives a little ground and steps out of bounds around the 27, yes. So he gains three.

0: hobbled right at the tail end, but he's going back out. Now we got a two-minute warning.
1: It'll be second down and seven when we come back with the Wildcats down 21-7 and a minute 53 to go until halftime. This Wildcats football on KSSK.
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1: 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And the pregame is presented by Super Handy. We have a second down and second and eight, really, at the 28-yard line. Wildcats down 21-7, but a great opportunity here.
0: Jackson Virgil single slide out to the right, trips away.
1: Wildcats move it to the south end zone. Timmons takes the snap. Going to run up the middle. Timmons picking his way, looking for a block, and is down to the 21-yard line. And
0: third and one.
1: Close to a first down.
0: Third and one, so we ought to go ahead and call a timeout now, but they're not.
1: 6 yards on the game.
0: That was a better play, though, because you saw that he set up like he was going to throw, and then he ran. So
1: yeah.
0: He got a little delay, lets the lineman create a crack for him, and then Deuce is like no other with that.
1: Clock rolling, a minute 20 left to go until halftime. Quinn Harris, the H-back, moving from right to left. Hand off up the middle, Dobson Martin. Martin in the clear of the 10, the 5, the corner, touchdown.
0: He got it. Great job, Dobson Martin. Hooten Hardware first down, and 108 left at halftime, and we're going to get closer.
1: 21-yard touchdown run by Dobson Martin.
0: That's a huge turnaround on this series here.
1: I think he's learned a little bit from Jackson Hare over the past couple of years.
0: I imagine so, but he's got a lot of talent in those shoes to start with, but it sure didn't hurt to watch 4 years of Jackson.
1: So here is the extra point for Sulphur Springs. The deep snapper is Trey Smith. Caden Navarro is the holder, and the kicker is Gael Garcia. He is 3-for-3 on his point after touchdown attempts so far this season. And late coming onto the field for Pleasant Grove. 21-13, Pleasant Grove leading with the extra point to come. Snap, hold, kick is up, and it is good. 21-14 with a minute 8 left to go until halftime. Going to be really important for the Wildcats to shut them down here in this last minute and 8 seconds. It's Wildcats football on KSST.
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1: Comes the J. Hodge Chevrolet kickoff. And Gael Garcia only backs off a couple of steps there, Tony, and hits it toward the sideline. A diving catch at the 30-yard line for Pleasant Grove by
0: Mozzie Patterson. Yeah. Smothered it. That could have been a disaster for them because he just, I think he short-hopped it like a shortstop.
1: Yeah.
0: But now we've got a minute 8, and the Wildcats cannot give up a single point here. They've got to really shut this down. Pleasant Grove has all three of their timeouts as well, and we've seen how well they can throw the ball.
1: You Remember last week against Mount Pleasant, the Wildcats scored late in the second quarter, then had a long kickoff return, and then they Mount Pleasant got a field goal on the final play of the first half.
0: This kick worked out, because even if we kick it in the end zone, we're at 25, so we're only 5 yards different. But the defense has really got to buckle down here. Can't give up.
1: Wildcats are playing something of a prevent defense. Yancey under center, passing over the middle. Man breaking in from right to left. That is Reichhelm Ritchie, the junior receiver. Makes the catch over the middle and gets out to the 42.
0: Away, got in the tackle. We cannot afford missed tackles.
1: 12 yards on the game. Wildcats playing pretty loose here, Tony.
0: Yep, well, I'm okay there as long as there's a little run.
1: Marcus Floyd takes the handoff, tried to go wide. Wildcats do a nice job of stringing out the play, and they bring him down at the 45-yard line.
0: That was Quinn Harris on defense that got made the
1: tackle. Wow.
0: I thought I was saying, is that zero? And I'm saying, no, it might be eight. And then I looked at Tim, and I'm like, no, that's got to be. So that's a good job forcing the timeout after a four-yard gain. 45 seconds left in the first timeout.
1: 21-14, Pleasant Grove, 45 seconds on the clock. Line of scrimmage is the Pleasant Grove 45-yard line. I've got it second down to seven here, Tony.
0: Yep. Looks like it to me. They say six. I like your seven.
1: So two timeouts left for the Hawks.
0: They've been throwing very good slants to Jack Serene. This dude can throw, and they've got some tall receivers.
1: Wildcats, by the way, next week on the road at White House. So we go south of Tyler for that one next Friday night. And Yancey in the shotgun.
0: There we go.
1: Feeling the pressure.
0: There we go.
1: Going to have to throw it away. And I guess... It's
0: legal. It got past the line of scrimmage, but that was Quinn again. There is no foul. He got it past the line of scrimmage, and you can throw it in the 10th row of the stands if you want to. But still, that's what we needed. So same third and seven, 37 seconds now.
1: I guess he was outside the pocket.
0: Once you're outside the pocket, you can throw it in the parking lot.
1: Third and seven, man in motion, left to right. 45-yard line in Pleasant Grove territory. Yancey back and throws it in and out of the hands of his running back Marcus Floyd.
0: Yep.
1: At the 40-yard line, it is fourth down and seven.
0: Tyus Bradford was in perfect position to hold him for a loss, and he was broken down perfect. So now fourth down, I don't see how they can afford to do anything except punt football. I hope they do something. He's backed out. He's going to kick it.
1: Yancey backs up only about 8 yards short. Punt formation, we'll say. Kicks it away and takes a Wildcat hop.
0: Yeah, and I think Jack touched it at the 27.
1: He's 32 of the Wildcats with 21 seconds.
0: Okay. Good. Who knows? We might have a long pass or a Deuce Timmons scramble right here. We could put some more on there.
1: 23-yard punt by the quarterback, Colt Yancey.
0: Yeah. Jackson was back at a safety, but he couldn't get to it to do. But we actually got about a 5-yard bounce ourselves without it, so it worked out.
1: 21-14, Pleasant Grove leading. 21 seconds to go in the half. As you point out, with Deuce Timmons, you never know.
0: That's right. The only thing we came forward right here is a turnover. As long as we try it, they're just going to take a knee. We're going to be satisfied.
1: After Timmons, he does take a knee. That'll be the final play
0: of
1: the first half.
0: First half for the Wildcats.
1: Wildcats trailing 21-14. Keep in mind, Pleasant Grove beat Kilgore last week 42-7. Kilgore was ranked fourth in Division I, 4A.
0: Yep.
1: So,
0: but we've got a complete different attitude on wearing blue tonight than we had last week, especially going in at halftime. But we started out with the game, and I'm proud of these boys to this point.
1: Wildcats giving Pleasant Grove everything they can handle so far here in the first half, and it easily, Tony, could be a tie game. Or even some strings ahead with just
0: that
1: a break.
0: That one play at the worst ties it, but they scored their go-ahead after that down, after we dropped that pass. We could very easily be ahead seven right now, but ifs and nuts everywhere. But I like where we're sitting, and we get the ball coming out.
1: 21-14, Pleasant Grove at halftime here at Gerald Prim Stadium. This is Wildcats football on KSST.
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1: Wildcats football on KSST as the Wildcats trail Pleasant Grove at halftime here at Gerald Brent Stadium, 21-14. 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To recap the scoring here, Pleasant Grove took the opening kickoff and went 75 yards in 12 plays. Very impressive drive. The quarterback, Colt Yancey, a one-yard quarterback sneak for the touchdown. And the extra point was good, 7-0, Pleasant Grove. But the Wildcats came right back. On their first possession, they go 64 yards in 12 plays. And Deuce Timmons connecting with Quinn Harris on a 15-yard touchdown pass. The extra point by Gael Garcia, good, and the score tied 7-7 with 12. Actually, it was with a minute 7 left to go in the first quarter. Teams traded punts, and then Pleasant Grove scored on a 75-yard run up the middle by Marcus Floyd. The extra point good, 14-7 with 8:13 left to go second quarter. Wildcats been forced to punt. Sulphur Springs giving the ball to Pleasant Grove at the Wildcat 42-yard line. On a relatively short punt as the Wildcats got behind the chains badly on that possession. And Pleasant Grove then drives the 42 yards in 7 plays. They got a 24-yard touchdown pass from Colt Yancey to Jack Serene. And the extra point then by their place kicker T.J. Boyer, good to make it 21-7 with 3:43 left to go in the second quarter. Wildcats' next possession, very nice drive, 75 yards in 6 plays. They had a 13-yard pass to Dobson Martin and a 33-yard run by Deuce Timmons, and the touchdown comes on a 21-yard run by Dobson Martin with the extra point by Garcia. Good, 21-14 with a minute 8 left to go in the first half, and then the Wildcats stopped Pleasant Grove on that last possession. And we are at halftime with a 21-14 score.
0: Good job by the Wildcats at this point. Totally different opinion and attitude this week than there was in Mount Pleasant. We like this a whole lot better.
1: They got behind to Mount Pleasant last week 21-7 or 21-0. They came back and Deuce Timmons scored a touchdown to make it 21-7 late in the first half. And you started to think, well, maybe they're starting to get their sea legs under them. But then on that next kickoff, Mount Pleasant got a 43-yard return on a short kick to the sideline, and then worked their way down and got a field goal.
0: Yep.
1: On the final play of the first half, went in 24-7 ahead. And the Wildcats, you remember then, had to kick off to start the second half, and the ball bounced around. You had a free ball, and Sulphur Springs recovered it in Mount Pleasant territory,
0: yep.
1: but nothing came of it.
0: Couldn't get anything out of it, yep.
1: And it just did not, it was not the Wildcats' night in Titus County last week.
0: We're a half a step quicker all the way around tonight at Gerald Brim Stadium, and it's good to see. We know that the boys are in the locker room right now paying attention to the coaches, and they've got the right attitude coming out.
1: So the Wildcats next week at White House. Looking forward to that. Another powerful opponent. I tell you, Brandon Faircloth has lined up pretty stout opposition in the pre-district game. And keep in mind, this is a pre-district game.
0: That's right.
1: This does not affect playoff status at all as we go forward in the season. And then the Wildcats 2 weeks from tonight, Tony, at home against Gilmer.
0: I love this game. I love this schedule because a lot of teams try to schedule patches and go into district at 5-0 and might come up and get a state high ranking or something like that. But Parrish, Texas is a perfect example. They went in 0-5, I believe, 1 year and came out with the state title. They won like 8 in a row.
1: Yep.
0: And, you know, so what if we can go beat the 2A schools around here and go into district at 5-0? So this is grooming us, and if we'll prepare correctly and we come out healthy, it's going to really work in our favor come district time.
1: Now, again, the Wildcats will have the football to start the third quarter, so that works out to their advantage. Lady Cats volleyball, they are 20-7. They lost to Lindale Tuesday evening, 3-2. They played at Hooks this afternoon at 4:30. Tony, if you're quick enough on your cell phone there, you might see if there's a score on that game.
0: I know who to contact.
1: Tuesday, they play at Kaufman at 5:30, and next Friday, they are at home against Caddo Mills at 5. Lady Cats 20-7 under Tara Wager, the new head coach. Former coach Tony Bailey Dorner, we understand, is now going to be the head softball coach for the Lady Cats. I believe I've seen that on the website.
0: Did you?
1: Taking the place of David Carrillo, who has retired after an outstanding 20-year career as the Lady Cat softball coach.
0: It was just a matter of time. Everybody assumed it when he retired and when we get a new volleyball coach, but Bailey will do a great job and continue the tradition, and she's got a loaded team to come in with.
1: So boy, she really
0: we really loaded, and we've got some youngsters that are coming up into high school and turning freshmen or freshmen from sophomores.
1: Yeah.
0: It's going to be fun. We're going to have a busy spring. I've got a feeling we're going to have several games to play.
1: Pleasant Grove Band is on the field right now when the Wildcat Band and the Blue Blazers come out. We'll have that performance for you. College football games play tonight. UTEP, Texas El Paso at Oklahoma tonight. Miami of Florida. I like to say that. Used to have to say that because there was Miami over Ohio. Miami at Stanford tonight. Fresno State at Southern Cal tonight. And then games tomorrow. North Texas at Indiana, defending national champion Hoosiers at 11 a.m. on Fox, Channel 4. Oregon State at Houston, 11 a.m. on ESPN. Texas State at Texas at 2:30 on ESPN. Baylor at Auburn, 2:30 on ABC, Channel 8. Missouri State at Texas A&M at 6 o'clock on ESPN. There's a cupcake for the Aggies.
0: Yep.
1: Abilene Christian at Texas Tech at 6. That's a big game for Abilene Christian. Not too long ago, a Lone Star Conference opponent of A&M Commerce, now ET, but they have moved up. They play Texas Tech in Lubbock, of course, 6 p.m. on Fox Sports 1. Houston Christian at Rice at 6. ET A&M at Stephen F. Austin. They're old traditional rivals. They're, again, playing each other as both are members of the Southland Conference. 7 p.m. tomorrow night, of course, Colby Carthel, the head coach at Stephen F. Austin, who won the Division II National Championship at A&M Commerce 2017. And they've had some very good games against one another, so that's a big game tomorrow night. Sunday, there are some games. Washington State at Washington at 3 on NBC. Wisconsin at Notre Dame Sunday night at 6:30 on NBC. Louisville at Ole Miss at 6:30 Sunday night on ABC. Remember, this is Labor Day weekend. And then Monday, Labor Day, SMU at Florida State at 6:30 on ESPN. So a very big weekend of college football.
0: College slash pro.
1: Yeah,
0: the mess that LSU and and what, I can't even remember his name, Lane Kiffin. He's a joke. So the NCAA is in a mess. The Wildcat volleyball won 3-1. Two sets. It was in Hooks today.
1: Right.
0: So they won there. And I went and saw them Tuesday of this week, and we're good.
1: Oh, no doubt.
0: We are good. We're going to go somewhere in volleyball.
1: They go to 21-7 on the season, the Lady Cat volleyballers. So 21-14 here at halftime with the Wildcats leading over the Pleasant Grove Hawks. The Pleasant Grove band on the field right now. Pleasant Grove 42-7 winners over very strong Kilgore team last week. They come in here as number 4 team in 4A Division II statewide. Wildcats still holding the number 9 ranking in 4A Division I. Very big possession for the Wildcats to start the third quarter coming up.
0: As a general rule in the last 5 to 10 years, the opening possession of the second half is the possession of the ball game. This is a perfect example. We scored with the last, basically our last possession, and didn't get a chance to turn right around without having to get a turnover. So we really roll with it this time.
1: Take a break with the Wildcat band about to begin their performance at the Blue Blazes. It's Wildcats football on KSST.
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1: And the Blue Blazes about to take the field here at Gerald Prim Stadium, backed up by the Sulphur Springs High School band. Man, oh man, that Wildcat band. I believe Jordan Owens is the announcer. I'm not sure for the Blue Blazes, but I believe he is the announcer for the Wildcat band, and we'll be hearing his voice here shortly. So with the Wildcats trailing Pleasant Grove 21-14, we're going to go to the field for the performance of the Blue Blazes and the Sulphur Springs High School band.

Tulsa Spring Blue Blazers on the field at Gerald Prim Stadium here at halftime performing. And soon we'll have the performance also of the Wildcat Band. Wildcats trailing at halftime to Pleasant Grove 21-14. Wildcats will have the ball to start the third quarter. This is Wildcats football, KSST. Once again, the Sulphur Springs Blue Blazers.

0: Blue Blazes under the direction of Meredith Dial. And we are about to have the performance here of the Sulphur Springs High School Band under the direction this year of Justin Wallace, the brand new band director of the Sulphur Springs ISD. The announcer is Jordan Owen.
1: Tonight, the Wildcat Band would like to recognize the second week, the Boomer! This week's band members of the week are Hayden Bowers and Chelsea Early. Tonight, the Wildcat Band is excited to present a portion of the UIL competition show entitled Before the Lottery. Our featured performers tonight are Junior Tony Connecto on elbow and Senior Isabella Chandler on clarinet. Before we begin, we'd like to give a special shout out to the week's sponsor, Christmas Mother Friend.

0: Wildcat band under the direction of Justin Wallace, Allison Martinez, Zachary Griffin, Cody Brown, Brittany Robinette, Steve Proctor, and Connor Dahl.
1: Wildcat band performing here at halftime at Gerald Prim Stadium. Wildcats trailing to the Pleasant Grove Hawks at halftime 21-14. We'll come back with the second half of Wildcat football continues after this on KSSC.
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1: 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Wildcats trailing Pleasant Grove at halftime 21-14, but Sulphur Springs will get the ball to start the second half. Tony, you've got some scores for us.
10: Yeah, I lined up what I thought would be interesting some of it yesterday, but today we got Greenville is losing to Quinlan Ford 42-28. Winsboro is ahead 22-6 over White Oak. Wolf City and Como Picton 14-all, so a good game there at halftime. Pittsburgh Pirates are trailing Gladewater Bears at halftime 21-14. District opponents Caddo Mills is leading Bullard 17-7. Quitman is trailing Union Grove 14-6. Another district opponent, Kaufman is trailing Hallsville 7-6. Maybank is down 14-10 to North Lamar. And let's see, Cumby is trailing Tom Bean. We don't want to talk about that one. A rough night in Cumby. Cooper is trailing Collinsville 35-27. And Little Elm, with Keiston Alexander, old alum here, is leading 21-7 over Mansfield at halftime. So that's a great one. He had an 0-10 last year. Parish Wildcats up 16-10. Here's kickoff. I'm sorry.
1: Kickoff by Pleasant Grove. Fair catch signaled by Dobson Martin. So the Wildcats will have the ball at the 25-yard line.
10: He scared me there because I thought he was getting it on the one. I forgot about the new rule. I'm like, don't do that.
1: Yeah, he fielded it at the goal line. That was a great kick there by the place kicker for Pleasant Grove, T.J. Boyer. So Wildcats, here is a huge possession in this game right here.
10: This is going to go a long way on the rest of the season. See if we can answer this bell and see if we can win this ball game tonight. But it's very important.
1: Sulphur Springs down 21-14, but has the football here to start the third quarter. Wildcats moving left to right toward the south end zone. Spread offense. Timmons in the shotgun, and that's not a good start.
10: No.
1: False start going to be signaled here against the Wildcats.
10: Yep, that'll go against us for five. number five. I don't know if he was going to get the ball. If not, it's really critical.
1: Sophomore, or actually junior, T.J. Jones. So first and 15 from the 20-yard line now for the Wildcats. Line to gain is the 35. 21-14, Pleasant Grove. Three-man down on the line of scrimmage for Pleasant Grove. Snap to Timmons. Gets to Dobson. Martin running tough over the left side. Yep. Martin carrying a man or two out to about the 35, maybe the 36-yard line.
10: 35 or 25 and a half. He got the 5 yards back that we lost on the play. Second and nine.
1: 26-yard line, not 36. So this is second, as Tony just said, second and nine. That's a good first down play on a first and 15. Boy, he is a tough little runner.
10: He is. It's amazing.
1: Dobson Martin, last season for the Wildcats, had 525 yards rushing. Timmons going to scramble up the middle. Now bounces to the outside, crosses the 30 to the 34. He is within a yard of the first down.
10: Third and one. Now we've got a manageable situation. That's a big play by Deuce. I think it was going to be a pass, but it just didn't look right, and he's just got an art about him for finding a hole and scrambling. Huge tool for the Wildcats.
1: That is a tremendous weapon.
10: Yeah, yeah, and it's every play.
1: Right. So third and one from the 34, and Timmons takes the snap straight ahead looking for a block, and he will have the first down.
10: Hooten Hardware first down on just hard-nosed play there by Deuce Timmons. That's what the Wildcats needed. We got out from behind the chains, and now we got a fresh set.
1: Started out first and 15 after the false start. And now first down at the 37-yard line for the Wildcats.
10: I want to try that slant with T.J. Ross again to see if he can catch it. I want to see what kind of a speedster we got there because he looks like he's got some wheels.
1: Wildcats between the hash marks. Center Brady Morris, just a sophomore, out over the football. Big hole for Dobson Martin, and look out, 30. Eddie, 10, takes it to the far sideline. Touchdown, Sulphur Springs.
10: There we go. Got a flag coming out. Probably going to go against Dobson, but I don't care after that. That's going to be a dead ball foul. I don't see anything else that it could have been.
1: 62-yard touchdown run, Dobson Martin for Sulphur Springs. Off left tackle, bounced it to the outside, and from the 30-yard line on in, nobody was going to catch it.
10: Now, if he did something like signal number one in the field of play, it's a live ball foul and could negate it. So let's see how this pans out. Critical call here.
1: Conference among the officials at about the 10-yard line. All eyes on the referee right now.
10: Okay, ruling's touchdown. So it's going to be dead ball. Okay, so they did get him for... Okay, got him for flaunting. And in the past, or where they did it, they could have taken the touchdown off the board. As it is, they're going to take it on the kickoff. So touchdown stands, and that's a great start by the Wildcats.
1: 62-yard run by Dobson Martin, 21-20 with the extra point yet to come. Gael Garcia, the kicker. There's the snap, and the kick is up, and it is good, and we have a tie ball game.
10: There we go. Now we're talking. Great, great jobs for being behind the chains on that first play, first 15 all the way to a score. I don't know if I Hooten Hardware the first down either on that touchdown run.
1: Wildcats have come from 21-7 behind to tie this game at 21 with 9:58 to go third quarter. It's Wildcats football on KSST.
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1: 80-yard drive for the Wildcats after being penalized 5 yards on first down for a false start. The 62-yard touchdown pass by Dodson Martin, the senior.
10: Run. Wasn't it a run?
1: Yes, I'm sorry. Okay. What did I say? Touchdown
10: no,
1: pass.
10: No, right. Either way, it's very impressive, but run I thought it was just a straight up the
1: it
10: gut.
1: Was. It
10: oh,
1: was.
10: Man.
1: It was. I got to monitor myself all the time, Tony, or I'm liable to misspeak. But no, 62-yard touchdown run, and that's his second touchdown of the season. Here's the Jay Hodge Chevrolet kickoff by Gael Garcia. It is bobbled at the 20-yard line now, picked up for Pleasant Grove. Sometimes that can be dangerous, but Wildcats going to bring the ball carrier down. That is Rashad McCoy.
10: Well, we've got a foul coming our way from the 13. Tyce Bradford was making hay and got blocked in the back. We're going to have 10-yard penalty, and they're going to start on the 13. This is going to turn out good.
1: The return was out to the 33-yard line. Flag is resting at the 23-yard line.
10: Yep, I saw the play, and it was a block in the back, and we're going to go 10 back from it. We're going to start at the 13-yard line.
1: Referee Justin Woodson.
10: That's 15. So that's half distance. Okay, they call blindside instead of blocking the back. That's going to be an extra 2.5. So we're going to go from the 33 and half the distance.
1: Well, I was concerned because he indicated it was against the kicking team is what he said, but they are apparently penalizing Pleasant Grove.
10: It's against Pleasant Grove.
1: Right now, the ball is at the 23. They have moved it back from the 33.
10: So it should be at the 11 and a half yard line where we should start.
1: This game is tied 21-21, 9:49 left to go in the third quarter. Moments ago, a 62-yard touchdown run by Dodson Martin of the Wildcats on the Wildcats' first possession of the second half.
10: I don't know what they're talking about.
1: Conference taking place there among the officials at the 23-yard line.
10: Yeah, he's got to go tell the Pleasant Grove coach for sure. But it was definitely either a block in the back or a blindside block from Pleasant Grove to Tyce Bradford in play at the 23-yard line. So it's going half the distance. We should start at the 11.5-yard line.
1: Tony, a lot of you know, was a high school football official in Texas 25 years.

0: offsetting penalty fouls against each team.
1: I don't have a clue what that one was.
0: Did he say there's a re-kick?
1: Yeah. Offset and re-kick. That's, we got hosed there.
0: Huh. It's a lot of confusion.
1: I think referees got taken on that one. It was definitely a blindside block on Tyce Bradford. I didn't see us do one. They must have had something another place, an additional personal foul to do it. But so now we're going to kick off, should be from the 25 again. Let's see if they go ahead and do that correctly.
0: Remember that the Wildcats had a unsportsmanlike conduct penalty on the touchdown called against Dodson Martin, who scored the 62-yard touchdown run.
1: Yep.
0: So kicking off from the 25-yard line.
1: So that's a nasty break for the Wildcats. We should have Pleasant Grove at the 11.5-yard line.
0: Instead, there will be another Jay Hodge Chevrolet kickoff here from the 25.
1: Gael Garcia, he's kicking the ball fairly low, which I like, because they're still good and deep. It's got a chance to get a bad hop and scoot over them.
0: The Hawks have return men standing at about the 15-yard line.
1: This looks like we're going to pooch kick it more than... No, he's deep, though.
0: So Garcia deep. Lines up 9 yards, 8 yards off the ball, advances on the ball now, teed up at the 25-yard line. Boots it to the near side, taken at the 20-yard line for Pleasant Grove. The return is across the field, and a great tackle for Sulphur Springs at the 28-yard line.
1: Tyce Bradford said, to heck with that. He got blindsided on the one that got called back, and he ran down and single-handedly just blew that one up at the 29.
0: Return.
1: Great job.
0: Rashad McCoy on the return. Tony, they were going to have the ball at the 33-yard line.
1: 33 at the worst, and so they're at the 29. That's a great job, and Tyce really had him in his crosshairs, and he tackled him, perfect form tackle, and took him to the ground.
0: First down for Pleasant Grove at the 29-yard line. Score tied 21-21. 9:40 to go third quarter. Pleasant Grove moving from right to left. Ball on the far hash mark. Man moving from right to left in motion. Now another man comes from left to right. Now another man in motion and goes back the other way. They hand off. And a
1: ball.
0: Free ball on the field as they had handed off there to Marcus
1: Ford. We've got it. Where's Derek God? Number, who is it? 12?
0: Wildcats recover.
1: Yep.
0: If it is 12, then
1: Jameson Johnson came up with it. A huge break, and what a second half we're starting out with in Wildcat land.
0: Marcus Floyd, their outstanding running back, juggled the ball there as he crossed the line of scrimmage. Looked like he was going to have a nice game.
1: Yep. So we're going to start at the 38-yard line with a fresh set of downs and a chance to put them behind on the scoreboard.
0: And James Johnson recovers for the Wildcats, the senior cornerback, at the 38-yard line.
1: But did you see how many blue teams was jumping in on that pile?
0: Right.
1: This team's got the right attitude this week.
0: Score tied at 21. First down Sulphur Springs with a great opportunity at the Pleasant Grove 38-yard line. Timmons fakes to Dodson Martin. And Timmons trying to take it around the left side and does work his way across the 35 to the 34.
1: Got four out of it, and he backed up for a couple of yards. So good hard nose run there.
0: Wildcats do a great job of reading their blocks. This goes back to Jackson Hare the past couple of years, but
1: yeah.
0: Martin is good at it, and Deuce Timmons is good at it.
1: Did we not get spoiled with Jackson Hare? I've never seen a high school kid that could play it and set it up.
0: Yeah.
1: We still haven't thrown but one to Jackson Virgil.
0: Second and six at the 34-yard line. Wildcats move left to right. Ball on the far hash. Timmons in the shotgun. Hands off Dobson Martin. Looking for a block.
1: Oh, did he put it on the ground? No, they're saying he's down.
0: Loose ball. I heard the whistle.
1: Yep.
0: And apparently the whistle came before the ball went to the turf.
1: Third and six.
0: It was a short game.
1: Yep.
0: Maybe only a yard.
1: Should be in four down territory right here, but we don't need to waste that. We need to come in and finish this drive strong.
0: Scoreboard says third and six. That looks like third and five to me.
1: Yep, it's not a big six anyway.
0: from the 33-yard line of Pleasant Grove, ball between the hash marks.
1: Both ways.
0: Two wide outs to the far side and two to the near side. Dobson Martin, step to the left and a step behind Deuce Timmons. They fake it to Martin. Here's a bubble screen to the far side, and that is Jackson Virgil who makes the catch. And he jukes one man and then steps out of bounds near the 20-yard line. And unless there's a flag.
1: There is. It's either going to be a hold on the Wildcats or that he caught it illegal downfield, because he was not behind the line of scrimmage. And they were right in Pleasant Grove coach's back door, so he was going to help call it. It's coming back.
0: Bubble screen to Jackson Virgil would have the first down to 20.
1: Holding on Quinn Harris.
0: Huh. Okay, so that takes away the first down on it.
1: Yep.
0: Screen pass to Jackson Virgil, and a nice job of running with the ball after the catch. Now this will move the ball back to the 38-yard line.
1: Yep. Third and nine.
0: That's a
1: big play, but I still say we'll go two downs right here unless we catch a loss.
0: Game tied at 21. Snap to Deuce Timmons. Timmons in the pocket, and is going to go down.
1: Did they? Yeah, they called him down here.
0: This is one of those dangerous defensive ends,
1: yep,
0: that they have. This is Kai Ringwood, who had a sack and four hurries last week, and he got to Timmons.
1: Yep. So a loss of about five there. It's going to be fourth and 14 or 15, and I don't see anything but punt now and get them deep.
0: They say he went down to the 43-yard line for a loss of 5 yards. So if they are now well behind the chains, fourth and 15 with the line to gain at the 29-yard line.
1: Only thing I could see is they may try to

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1: 4th and 15 for Sulphur Springs at the Pleasant Grove 43-yard line. Game is tied at 21, 6:58 to go third quarter. Wildcats took a timeout. To talk it over. And obviously, well, it's not that obvious that it's a punting situation at their 43-yard line. But
2: yeah.
1: I don't think you want to give them the ball back close to midfield.
2: I would punt the ball right here and try to put them inside the 20. If I was going to do anything, I would drop back and pass the ball 20 yards. Like I say, you could come up with a penalty or an interception, but I would play it safe and punt the ball.
1: Now, this is the regular offensive unit on the field here.
2: Yeah, but Deuce usually backs up punts from here, but right. I'd rather get in the formation.
1: They have nobody back. They are going to go for the first down. Timmons steps up in the pocket. He's going deep for Jackson Virgil, and he overthrows him by just perhaps a step.
2: Yep.
1: At the 5-yard line.
2: Yep, and Jackson was wanting to an interference call, and it's got to be plenty obvious on that one. So took a chance, didn't get it. Now you're going to put the burden on the defense, but the defense has done a good job. Except we're still excited. We're ready to go this week.
1: Game is tied at 21, 6:49 to go. Wildcats had a terrific opportunity on the fumble recovery by James Johnson at the Pleasant Grove 38, but they could not convert.
2: That was an outstanding throw. Good defense because it was right on the money. That was a great pass of about 40 yards in the air.
1: Just beyond the reach of Jackson Virgil at the 5-yard line. So first down Pleasant Grove at their own 43, moving right to left. They go from the spread. And the quarterback, Colt Yancey, in the shotgun, fakes the handoff. They set up a bubble screen, and it is complete. And this is a nice gain into Sulphur Springs territory to the 42-yard line. There is a form tackle.
2: Number 14 is Isaiah Hernandez. Picked him up, and WWE slammed him down. He's kind of fortunate he didn't get an excessive penalty there. Sometimes you'll get it. But that was a really well-set-up bubble screen by Pleasant Grove.
1: 16 yards on the game. First down at the Sulphur Springs 41-yard line.
2: 6:25 and counting in the third. Exciting ball game tonight. First game of the season at the Prim. Real good excitement.
1: Two top 10 ranked teams going at each other here. Man in motion from right to left. And off Marcus Floyd picking his way. And he has worked his way down to about the 35-yard line of the Wildcats for a gain of 6 yards or thereabouts.
2: 34-yard line. They kept moving. I think they gave him a little, but they're going to have second and four.
1: Like second and three.
2: Three now.
1: Yeah. Ball on the near hash. They move right to left. Snap to Yancey in the shotgun. Rolling out to his right and misfires. Going for Jack Serene.
2: Yep. Kind of, if that'd been up a little bit, we'd pick that one off.
1: And Jack Serene has Sulphur Springs relatives here that Tony knows. We talked to him before basketball game last.
2: He's a good-looking athlete.
1: He's
2: been a big part of their game plan today.
1: Third and three from the Sulphur Springs 34-yard line. Colt Yancey, the senior quarterback, fakes to Floyd. Passing, man, sledding in that Serene from right to left, and he overthrows him at the 15-yard line.
2: Mike Robinson on the defense there. I think that was a timing pass. Jack was either a little late turning or the pass was a little early, so they're kind of fortunate. Fourth and three, and they're lining up quick.
1: They're going to go for it in tempo. Snap to Yancey. Give it to Floyd. Floyd bounces outside, but he's going to go nowhere.
2: That's what you need out of that Wildcat defense, and that's a turnover on down, and that's a huge answer to what they just did to us at the other end.
1: They gave it to Floyd off right tackle. He tried to take it outside. Tony, did you see who made that tackle for Sulphur Springs?
2: I did not. I was too busy jumping up and down. I thought he was going to get loose, and they finally got him by that shoestring. If he'd gotten loose, it was going to be a big gainer. So great job by that Wildcat defense.
1: Floyd had a 75-yard touchdown run in the first half and had a 51-yarder last week against Kilgore. Dangerous back. I was afraid he was about to break loose.
2: Yeah, it sure looked like it. Great job. 5:34 left in the third.

0: Wildcats back on offense. And we've kind of got Pleasant Grove on their heels a little on defense. We've been moving it good.
1: Each team on the last two possessions forced to give it up on downs. Now the Wildcats first down at their 35, and they give it to Dodson Martin off left tackle, working his way.
0: Got two out of it, then they gang tackled him. He's having a hard time on the straight dive play right now.
1: Martin, two possessions ago, a 62-yard touchdown run for the Wildcats.
0: What was that play last week? A little counter pass, screen pass?
1: Screen pass.
0: I wouldn't mind seeing something like that to Dobson right now because they're pursuing really well.
1: Timmons went to his left and stopped and threw it back.
0: Yep.
1: To Dobson Martin.
0: I'd like to see that come about before the game's out.
1: Second and eight from the 37-yard line. Snap to Timmons in the shotgun. Looking downfield, moving in the pocket. Going to run it and will be caught.
0: Yep.
1: At the line of scrimmage, might have got a yard.
0: Got one, that's it. That one was, I don't think that one was as steady with it. He looked like he was running for his life a little there. Third and seven.
1: 4:30 to go third quarter. This game is tied at 21.
0: Wildcats, good ball game.
1: Wildcats trailed 21-7 at one point in the first half. Here's a big play, third and seven for Sulphur Springs at the 38-yard line, moving left to right. Ball in the far hash mark. Timmons in the shotgun has Martin to his left. Play action pass over the middle. And intended there for Jackson Virgil, but it couldn't hold on. It's intercepted. Here he comes back the other way. And this is a touchdown for Pleasant Grove.
0: Yep, that was a pick six. It was thrown a little behind Jackson. He tipped it up, and that's the worst thing can happen is tip one up and have some deep coverage behind you.
1: Javion Butler intercepts it for Pleasant Grove. And, Tony, let's see, he returned it maybe 45 yards.
0: Right at 50 yards. 45 to 50.
1: 50-yard return by Javion Butler. Pleasant Grove leads it 27-21, 3:50 to go in the third quarter. And it looked like things were starting to go the Wildcats' way. Already they had been going the Wildcats' way, but looked like they were going to continue to go Sulphur Springs' way. Here is the extra point good by T.J. Boyer, 28-21 on the interception return for a touchdown by Javion Butler for Pleasant Grove. This is Wildcats football on KSST.
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1: Have to see it back on tape, but we're going to call that a 50-yard interception return by Javion Butler on a tipped ball for Pleasant Grove. What was that, third and eight?
0: I believe that's the case. Third and seven, something like that.
1: Mercy.
0: We just got to buckle back down. We're still right in the big middle of this and a lot of ball game left. 15, 16 minutes of football left at the brim.
1: Wildcats taking on the number four team in 4A Division II. Pleasant Grove Hawks from Texarkana. Sulphur Springs ranked ninth in 4A Division I. Here is T.J. Boyer with the ball teed up for the J. Hodge Chevrolet kickoff. And taken at the 15-yard line. Did we have a fair catch signal?
0: Yeah. T.J. Ross signal. It went over his head. We got to figure this stuff out. You do not give a signal unless you're going to catch the ball. Jackson was coming up on it. It may not have been but 5 or 10 yards, but he might could have gotten that 5 or 10 yards. We got to figure that out. We're going to start at the 15-yard line. See if we can answer. We've done a pretty good job of it for three quarters.
1: So if a player signals a fair catch, but another player then takes the ball further back,
0: one signal kills the play.
1: 25-yard line, then it's going to be spotted at that place.
0: That's right. As soon
1: back.
0: As you give a signal, the ball becomes dead when one of your teammates possesses a ball wherever it is.
1: Jackson Virgil picked the ball up at the 15-yard line. So they're going to give it here to the Wildcats' outstanding running back, Dodson Martin, and he is out across the 20-yard line. Yep. He goes to the short side of the field, off tackle.
0: He's down. They tackled him into the kicking net, some paraphernalia there. I think they're working on his legs. It could be cramps. Yeah, they're working on him on cramps right there. But that was very close to a late hit out of bounds, but he got about 8 or 9 yards. 9 yards, looks like.
1: Spotted at the 24-yard line. So, yeah, that's a 9-yard gain for Dobson Martin.
0: But he's cramped up right now, and there's nothing like the feeling if you've got a cramp.
1: I get them all the time,
0: yep.
1: Usually about 3 in the morning.
0: It's not after a 20-yard run either.
1: Second and one from the 24. And Deuce Timmons fakes the handoff, now keeps it himself to the right side, cuts it back. Timmons across the 30, up to the 35-yard line for a first down for the Wildcats.
0: Hooten Hardware first down. That's the first one of the second half, I think. Now we need to keep it rolling. Dobson's still over there getting some fluids in him, trying to get those legs back. What is our second runner, number 9, Robert Finney?
1: Yes.
0: He's fully capable of running that position there, too.
1: He is a senior. Has not seen a lot of action, but seen him in the scrimmages. He looks quick.
0: Yep.
1: Very capable. Still working on Dobson Martin. First and 10 for the Wildcats at their own 35-yard line. Give it to Finney. Finney between the tackles, lowers his shoulder, and gets to the 40-yard line for a down
0: 5-yard drive.
1: 5 yards.
0: Yep. Put his shoulder down and drove, held on to the ball. Good play right there. Looks like all of a sudden we're kind of getting a little more conservative. We only had one wide out each side there. I hope we don't clam up. Here comes TJ back in. He and Jackson look like they're going to the top side.
1: It's going to be a 2nd and 5 at the 40-yard line. The ball squarely between the hash marks as the Wildcats move to the south end zone. Tony told you 2 in the slot, 2 wide to each side. Snap 2, Timmons. Give it to Finney, and this time he is caught from behind and brought down maybe for a gain of 1 to the 41-yard line.
0: Giving him 1 to the 41.
1: And that is that excellent defensive end. They have Kai Kingwood, who came in from the outside to make the tackle.
0: Yep.
1: So 3rd and 4.
0: Here comes a delay from Deuce where he can move around a little bit, I think. Because your running game, I don't think we put enough confidence in Finney as we did with Dobson Martin, and that's not a knock on Finney. That's how much we think of Dobson. I think you'll see spread out and Deuce have an opportunity to throw or pass here.
1: Pleasant Grove leading 28-21, 3rd and 4 for Sulphur Springs at the Wildcat 41. Snap it to Timmons. Timmons looks to his right. Now he's going to run up the middle and looking for that forward stick, and I think he's got it.
0: He got it.
1: At the 45-yard line, barely.
0: Just barely, but they gave it to him. So Hooten Hardware first down, and here we go. Move them, change. Don't give them opportunity to think about it. Let's go. I always told that chain crew, if I signal, you better move.
1: Dobson Martin is up and walking seemingly
0: without any
1: trouble.
0: He's
1: gets his headgear back on, and you're going to go back in for this play. Maybe not. Maybe the next play. We'll see. 1st and 10, Sulphur Springs at the 45-yard line in Wildcat territory. Pleasant Grove leading 28-21 on an interception return for a touchdown. Finney takes the handoff, has a hole up the middle. Finney across the 50 to the Pleasant Grove 46-yard line.
0: The whistle, please. Doing his Dobson Martin imitation. He threw 9 yards up there, and that was all him.
1: And here comes Dobson Martin back onto the field. Robert Finney, nice job there.
0: Absolutely.
1: In place of Dobson Martin for 3 or 4 games.
0: 3 or 4 plays in a row, and very, very nice.
1: 3 or 4 plays, right. So 2nd and 1, we have a timeout.
0: End of the quarter.
1: End of the quarter, going to the 4th quarter. Wildcats, 2nd and 1 at the Pleasant Grove 44-yard line. Pleasant Grove leading 28-21. This Wildcats football on KSST.
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1: 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Start of the fourth quarter, Wildcats trailing 28-21 to Pleasant Grove. Second down and one at the Pleasant Grove 46-yard line. Sulphur Springs now moving to the north end zone at Gerald Brim Stadium. Snap to Timmons, give it to Dobson Martin up the middle, and Martin spins, and we'll have the first down at the 42-yard line in Pleasant Grove territory.
0: Another Hooten Hardware first down to start the fourth quarter. This is a very important drive here, letting Pleasant Grove know that we've still got the chutzpah about us to drive it down their throat. They had the big play and scored on the pick six.
1: Brady Morris, sophomore, out over the football at center for Sulphur Springs. Quinn Harris in there at an H-back, lined up on the right side behind the offensive tackle. And off goes a fake to Dobson Martin. Pass down the near side for Jackson Virgil. Did he catch it? No.
0: Got a hand in there. That developed so quickly, and I was pointing all the way down there. Jackson had 5 or 10 yards on him. Ball was just a hair underthrown, and it gave the defensive back enough time to just tip it out. Good play call, just needed a little more.
1: Very nearly made the catch inside the 5-yard line.
0: Yep, I thought it was there.
1: On the sideline in front of us here.
0: Yep, just a hair underthrown. Well, we had holding decline since we didn't catch it, so 2nd and 10. They're not going to back us up and give us another down for it. So 2nd and 10.
1: Sulphur Springs at the Pleasant Grove 42-yard line. Wildcats down 28-21. We're in the fourth quarter now, 11:22 to go. Two in the slot, two wide to either side. Martin to the left, Deuce Timmons. Timmons takes the snap, moving in the pocket, looking downfield, throwing now for Quinn Harris. Makes the catch in the flat on the near side. Inside the 30, he'll have the first down at the Pleasant Grove 27-yard line.
0: Hooten Hardware first down. Great job by Timmons. Great job by the offensive line. Timmons had all day and wasn't getting any pressure, and he had time to find Quinn or whoever. Had lots of options. Really good job.
1: We were really worried coming in here about the defensive ends, Kedrid Smith and Kai Ringwood, but the Wildcat offensive line has done a good job of keeping them out of there.
0: And neither of them are actually in the ball game right now unless they're playing as linebackers. They're playing a three-man front. So Quinn really ought to have an opportunity to do something.
1: That was the 15-yard gain just a moment ago. Now they give it to Dodson Martin. He has hit at the line of scrimmage, bounces away, gets free, but he is still going to be dropped now for a loss.
0: Loss of two. He was his own worst enemy there by not just going down. Every once in a while, you got a bad play. Loss of 2, 2nd and 12, coming up on 10 minutes left in the fourth.
1: Martin trying to go off tackle to the right, bounced off the first contact, kept moving his feet, but ultimately ended up losing a couple of yards. Ball's on the far hash as they move right to left. 28-21, 10 minutes to go in the ball game. Wildcats with the football, 2nd and 12 at the Pleasant Grove 29-yard line. Snap to Timmons. Play action. Timmons thinking about running. In trouble and gets away from a man. Reverses his field, going back to his right. Finds a man open in the flat on the far side.
0: Jack, that's the freshman.
1: Out of bounds. Where? Somewhere in Pleasant Grove territory.
0: 1 yard short, but that was Deuce Timmons to the max there.
1: What a scrambling run there by Deuce Timmons, going to his left. got away and then went back to his right, and you're right, that goes to R.J. Doss, who gets to the 18.
0: Third and one. That went from a 10-yard loss to about a 15-yard gain, and that was vintage Deuce Simmons.
1: Third and one at the 18-yard line.
0: Get the ball.
1: And a direct snap here to Dobson Martin, and Martin takes three at the 10-yard line, and he goes in standing up for the touchdown.
0: I want to see that one. I think they direct snapped it, and it fumbled. Don't know if it was by design or what, but he picked it up and ran it in. Everybody was just standing there. What a play.
1: Might have been a busted play.
0: Yeah, I think it was. I don't know if they were going to direct snap it to him, but somebody messed it up. But that's an 18-yard touchdown run, and Hooten Hardware first down.
1: Wow.
0: Wow is right.
1: The kick here by Gael Garcia will tie it. If we are fortunate,
0: and it's
1: kick,
0: blocked. Uh-oh,
1: it's blocked, and there's a chance it could be returned.
0: There we go.
1: Wow, this could be costly.
0: Yep, but that's great hustle by Quinn Harris to cut him down and not give them two. So all that, we're still down one, but there's hope in Wildcat land.
1: Quinn Harris tackled Jaden Brown at the 40-yard line. Otherwise, it would have been 2 points going back the other way for Pleasant Grove. 28-27, the kick was blocked. The Wildcats still down by 1 point, and we go to break here with 9:27 left to go in the fourth quarter. It's Wildcats football on KSST.
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1: Just about to have the J-Hod Chevrolet kickoff. 18-yard touchdown run by Dobson Martin. His second touchdown of the night, second touchdown of the second half. The other was a 62-yard run. That was an 85-yard drive.
0: Yeah.
1: Self was bringing in 12 plays.
0: Very impressive, and I couldn't tell what the cause of the bad snap or whatever.
1: No.
0: They just blocked it. It looked like it was good exchange. That may have just been great execution.
1: Yeah, I want to see that again on video. Here's the kick by Garcia, 6 yards deep in the end zone. Boy,
0: that's a weapon.
1: He has got a leg on it.
0: That is a weapon. I like that. I'd rather have that one extra point right now, but I'm encouraged. From this time last week in Mount Pleasant, about a 180-degree turnaround.
1: Yeah. Wildcats had an 11-yard run by Deuce Timmons and a 15-yard pass to Quinn Harris on that drive. And the 18-yard run, it looked like a direct snap to Dobson Martin, except it bounced in. And then
0: I couldn't tell if it hit him in the gut and bounced or what, but both of them, I don't know if it was supposed to be or what, but it worked out.
1: And he was in heavy traffic until he got to the 10-yard line, and somehow he popped out of it and scored easily. So 28-27, 1-point lead for Pleasant Grove. Here's big gain up the middle for the Hawks across the 50. Still on his feet is the ball carrier all the way to the Sulphur Springs 33-yard line. This is Palmer Gibbs, their backup running back. All the way to the
0: 42-yard gain.
1: Yep.
0: To the 33. Didn't need that, but there's no points on that yet, so it's time to stop him.
1: You did that well in your head, Tony. 42 yards is right.
0: Well, I had a hunch on that one.
1: So first down at the Wildcat 33, 8:51 to go. Colt Yancey in the shotgun setting up a tunnel screen, and it is complete. And a big gain here inside the 20 to the 18-yard line. And it is Landon Fincher with the catch and doing a good job of running after the catch to the Wildcat 18 for a gain of 15.
0: We got a dead ball foul in Wildcat defensive backfield, but refs missed the block in the back at the point of attack, so I don't know what's going on here. We may have brought it to their attention. When they get together, we haven't fared very well tonight.
1: Discussion of the officials at the 22-yard line. Referee is Justin Woodson.
0: Half the distance for unnecessary roughness, dead ball. That was Riley Hughes. So, tough luck for the Wildcats, but I sure wish they'd have seen that block in the back at about the 20-yard line. We should have had offsetting fouls.
1: This will give Pleasant Grove a first and goal at the Sulphur Springs 9-yard line. Clock is rolling with just about 8.5 minutes to go. Pleasant Grove up by 1, 28-27. Colt Yancey under center. Back in the eye. I think that's Marcus Floyd back in there. I'll have to check, but there's almost no gain. No, that was, again, the fella who had the long run a moment ago.
0: Palmer Gibbs.
1: Palmer Gibbs, right.
0: And he's listed. No, it's running back. I thought it was the right guy below him listed as a linebacker. But a good job by the defensive line and the linebackers there, too. That looked like that went toward Quinn Harris and Bryce Bradford.
1: Yeah, Quinn Harris.
0: Bryce Bradford.
1: Playing on defense here. We haven't seen that before.
0: Yeah. Well, it's early, and so we're posturing.
1: Loss of 1 to the 10. Second down and goal. Two men moving from right to left.
0: Got Jack Serene alone at the top.
1: Another man now moving from left to right. Yancey in the shotgun. Hand off up the middle. This is Floyd back in there. He breaks the tackle at about the 3-yard line, and he is in for the Hawk touchdown.
0: Tough break for the Cats there. One big run and so forth, but still got 7:27. Got a lot of time left.
1: 10-yard run by Marcus Floyd. He had a 75-yard run in the first half for a touchdown. 34-27. Wildcats, remember, had the extra point block on their last touchdown. Here's the extra point now for Pleasant Grove, and it is blocked. How about that? Wildcats blocked the extra point, and so it's still a
0: seven-point
1: ball game here. How about
0: that? Big. We really got a good break. I couldn't see who it was, but a couple of them really sold out and airmailed it. Great job by the special teams. Don't take it for granted.
1: 7:27 to go, 34-27 Pleasant Grove. It's Wildcats football on KSST.
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1: J. Hyde Chevrolet kickoff about to take place here. It's a 75-yard drive and four plays there for Pleasant Grove. 42-yard run by Palmer Gibbs, the big gainer. 10-yard touchdown run by Marcus Floyd. The kick blocked. So 34-27, Pleasant Grove with 7.5 minutes left to go in the ballgame. And teeing it up is T.J. Boyer for the Hawks. He advances on the ball, and it is on its way, going to the far side, taking it about the 20-yard line, a diagonal kick.
0: R.J. Ross, I'm sorry, to the 33.
1: Freshman on the
0: 31.
1: Wildcats will start out at the 31-yard line.
0: At least they didn't automatically signal for the fair catch. He kind of caught it over his shoulder and then got a little bit out of it. So we still got a lot of time to catch up and see what we can do. It'll be interesting to see if we score, whether or not we go for two or try to win it or whatever, but let's get that touchdown first.
1: Wildcats have two timeouts. It's a little early to be very concerned about that. But
0: oh, yeah.
1: Pleasant Grove still has all three of theirs.
0: It'd be nice to have about a 5 or 6 minute drive that scored that touchdown, too, though, and really take the time down from them.
1: First down, Sulphur Springs at the 31, moving right to left, ball on the far hash, two men to either side of the field, Dobson Martin to the right of Drew Timmons. Deuce Timmons, and it's a bubble screen over on the far side. Caught, I think that's Quinn Harris. Yeah.
0: 9 yards. Good, quick throw, and Quinn turned on the Jets, got 9 out of it, stayed inbound. Second short two or long one. Second one. There we go.
1: Quinn Harris, who had a touchdown earlier in this ballgame.
0: Uh-huh.
1: 15-yard touchdown pass. That was back in the first quarter.
0: Seems like a long time ago.
1: It does.
0: Under 7 minutes, clock rolling.
1: Second and one from the 40-yard line. Deuce Timmons, the senior quarterback, takes the snap. Pass over the middle. It is caught, and this is R.J. Ross. Ross, the freshman, coming across the middle, takes it to the far sideline and ducks out of bounds at about the 30-yard line.
0: That's the play dropped in the first quarter. I told you I wanted to see it again, so we just saw it. Hooten Hardware first down.
1: 30-yard gain to the freshman R.J. Ross.
0: Ran him out of bounds, so the clock will start on the snap at 6:33. Great pass. Deuce has been on target most of the time. That one that he threw behind that got intercepted for the pick six is one of the very rare occasions that he wasn't right on the money.
1: Timmons, at the time he was injured last year, the first play of the game against the Lina, had completed 87% of his passes.
0: Really? We're going to take a timeout here and take our time. Going to leave us with one timeout plus a two-minute timeout. So we still got the ability to get two. But we need to give that offensive line some credit tonight, too. They have really given Timmons some time.
1: Well, we'll go ahead and take some time to do that. Left tackle Dadrian Day-Day Berry. Braden Boatman, the left guard. Brady Morris is the center. Right guard Aiken Grimes. And right tackle Josh Cortez and or James Winnett Moore. Not and or. Can't play a boat at the same time. But those are the six primary players there in the offensive line for the Wildcats.
0: Well, there's been a lot more continuity tonight. The offense has moved both in the air and on the ground some, and last week we sputtered quite a bit. We've a big turnaround in 1 week, so it gives us a lot of hope.
1: Against a very good Pleasant Grove team.
0: Correct. They're very seasoned.
1: Looks like Josh Cortez is in there at right guard, and James Winnett Moore is at right tackle for the Wildcats. So this is first and 10 at the Pleasant Grove 30-yard line. Dobson Martin taking the handoff, going off right tackle. Nothing there for him, but he makes
0: five yards
1: anyway.
0: He should have been stopped for less than one and made five. Going to the short side, that's just fun to watch.
1: Fighting off tacklers all the way. And so second and five at the 25, ball on the far hash.
0: Bedlock out, T.J. Ross back in, so we've got several options for the receivers. Trips left. This wouldn't be a bad time to put it in Quinn's hands right over the middle, too.
1: T.J. Jones goes to the right side, the other three to the near side, and Timmons stepping up but has nowhere to go.
0: Yep, that one just broke down. It was too slow developing. Going to be third and about seven.
1: Deuce Timmons loses 3 yards there back to the 28-yard line.
0: Third and eight. Four down territory, clock running at 5:33, so no doubt about four down territory. Deuce does not look good. He's limping on that left foot. We need to find out whether or not he can play.
1: Jackson Medlock coming back into the ballgame at tight end or the H-back position. Timmons going to stay in the game.
0: Yep, he's going to have to throw it quick because he can't move right now.
1: When Harris lines up behind the right tackle, they give it to Dobson Martin. Martin charging over the right side is to the 25-yard line for a gain of about three. It's going to leave a fourth and five. Fourth and five at the 25-yard line.
0: We rushed that play because it just took too long to see if Quinn or if Deuce could play it, and all you could do was hand off. So the ball game rests right here for now. Got to have this one. 4:38 and running.
1: Jackson Medlock out. R.J. Ross comes back into the game for Sulphur Springs. Medlock more of a blocker. So fourth and five at the 25-yard line of Pleasant Grove. Ball on the far hash. They move right to left. Bruce Timmons in the shotgun, looking to the sideline with 3 seconds on the clock.
0: We're calling our last timeout.
1: Wow.
0: It's a critical play. If we don't make this one, I don't mind this timeout, and we're also giving Deuce more time. Get that leg, maybe just get some blood flowing back in it.
1: 34-27, Pleasant Grove leading with 4:17 to go. This is Wildcats football on KSSK.
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0: Rangers have come back to a 6-5 deficit in the bottom of the seventh.
1: Wow.
0: They've scored 4 runs in the bottom of the seventh so far, and it's still going.
1: Against
0: the Tampa Bay Rays.
1: First place in the American League East.
0: Yep.
1: Tampa Bay Rays, big series in Arlington this weekend. 4th and 5 here for the Wildcats.
0: Here's the ball game to this point.
1: Timmons in the shotgun. Takes the snap, rolls out to his left, steps up, throws.
0: So
1: T.J. Jones has him at the 17-yard line.
0: He's at the 15. Hooton Hardware first down. Great throw by Deuce Timmons rolling on the left side with a right-hander. That's a tough throw. Put it right on the numbers.
1: Given the 16-yard line, it's a 9-yard gain to T.J. Jones.
0: Did I say Hooton Hardware first down? If I did, I will give him 2. That was a huge play.
1: 4th and 5.
0: Ball game's over if we don't convert there. Now we're at 3:50 and counting.
1: And the junior, T.J. Jones, who we know better as a basketball player, makes a big catch right there.
0: Yep.
1: First down at the 16-yard line, 3.5 minutes to go in the game. Deuce Timmons takes the snap, makes it to Dotson Martin, going to his left, lowers his shoulder as he crosses the 15-yard line, gets to the 13 for a gain of about 3 yards.
0: 3 yards, maybe 4, and we got a timeout. At 3:32, somebody's down. One of our linemen, we'll wait to get a number out of it.
1: Going to be 2nd and 7 for Sulphur Springs. Wildcats have a player.
0: 75, got another cramp, one of the linemen.
1: Player down at the 12-yard line.
0: 75 is Dadrian Berry.
1: Starting left tackle for the Wildcats.
0: Looks like it's just a cramp, but that's a big leg to have a cramp in it. So it works to everybody's advantage, too. Wildcats are out of timeouts. Right now they're in a huddle with their coaches, getting water, getting to talk about it, so it's to their advantage, too. So let's tell Mr. Berry to take plenty of time on the field.
1: The Wildcats lost last week to Mount Pleasant 38-14. Did not look very good in doing so.
0: No.
1: Pleasant Grove beat a very good Kilgore team 42-7 last week. But Sulphur Springs is giving Pleasant Grove everything they could want here tonight. Pleasant Grove in 4A Division 2, so they are a division lower than Sulphur Springs, but they are ranked 4th in the state this week. The Wildcats, despite the loss to Mount Pleasant last week, 9th in Division 1. Now, Day-Day Berry is, I'm afraid, hobbling off here.
0: Yep. So now we got to get going. The clock's going to run when it starts. We're at 3:22 and counting, but it'll roll on the ready.
1: They still seem to be working on his right leg.
0: I think maybe the official said, you've had enough, let's go to sideline.
1: So in the ballgame here at left tackle for Sulphur Springs, this looks like Josh Cortez.
0: So the clock started rolling. We're coming down on 3 minutes here, 2nd and 7.
1: Timmons in the shotgun. fakes the dot to has a man wide open over the middle, but they do not connect. That is Quinn Harris.
0: Quinn Harris. All he's got to do is hit a lob. He threw it too hard. He hit him in the hands, but he threw him a fastball, and he needed just to throw him a changeup. Oh, tough luck.
1: Harris breaking in from right to left, wide open at the goal line.
0: That was perfect. So now third and seven, four down territory, absolutely.
1: Wildcats at the Pleasant Grove 13-yard line.
0: Tough break there.
1: What a competitive game here at Gerald Prim Stadium tonight. Harris in the shotgun, fakes to Dobson Martin, looking downfield, moving in the pocket, and they're going to be sacked.
0: Can't be that slow. We got to be rolling or something, so that's huge.
1: And again, that's the defensive end, Kai Ringwood.
0: Yep.
1: That'll be at least his second sack here tonight.
0: He's the main one that's of the two that have given us trouble. So now we're going to have fourth and 15. We don't have a timeout to be able to set up a play, so we got 25 seconds on the clock, 25-second clock. We've got to convert.
1: That's a loss of 8 yards.
0: Yep, couldn't have that. I don't like that. That didn't have an RPO on it.
1: Fourth and 15. Back to Martin. Timmons steps up, going into the end zone, and it is incomplete and almost intercepted.
0: Yep.
1: Intended there for Jackson Virgil.
0: Yep. Tough break for the offense. They gave it a good try there. Now we're going to require a turnover. 2:19 left in the ballgame, still down 7 points.
1: A couple of big pass plays on that drive. A 30-yard pass to the freshman, R.J. Doss.
0: Yep.
1: And then a 9-yard pass to T.J. Jones. I don't remember if that was third or I think it was
0: that
1: fourth.
0: That was fourth. Down. That was fourth down.
1: Fourth and five, I think.
0: Fourth and five, and we got about 10 out of it. So some good learning, good play production. Just didn't quite do it. But all is not left yet either. We get a turnover, they're going to try to run out the clock.
1: The sack really hurt on that.
0: Correct.
1: Set of downs there. 34-27, Pleasant Grove leads with 2:19 to go in the ballgame. Pleasant Grove at their own 21-yard line. Moving left to right. Two men wide to the near side, one to the far side. And off up the middle and nowhere to go. That is Marcus Floyd. And he has stopped for no gain at the 21-yard line.
0: Riley Hughes, we've talked to his name several times tonight. He made that one on his own, brought him down. Here we got the two-minute warning.
1: Yeah, and this will be the last timeout, so to speak, for Sulphur Springs because they have no timeouts left.
0: Correct.
1: We'll take a break, 34-27. Pleasant Grove leading. This is Wildcats football on KSST.
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1: Second and 10 for Pleasant Grove at their own 21-yard line. They're moving left to right, 2 minutes exactly, remaining in the ballgame. Man moves from right to left in motion. Now two wideouts to either side. Colt Yancey fakes the handoff. They're setting up a bubble screen on the far side with a blocker. And down the sideline goes the receiver out to about the 40-yard line.
0: This 14.
1: Yeah, Landon Fincher with the catch. He had a big catch earlier in the game.
0: Looks like 18 is Cassaway.
1: Yeah.
0: Ran him out of bounds. The good thing is it did run him out with 1:52 left to go, but the bad news, four fresh downs.
1: 17-yard gain out to the 38-yard line. 1:52 to go. Again, a man in motion. That is Adam Orr, the tight end. Right to left, and off to Floyd. Floyd nowhere to go. Off right tackle, stopped at the line of scrimmage, and on the tackle there for the Wildcats.
0: Zane Pryor, freshman, isn't he?
1: Yes. No, he's a sophomore.
0: Sophomore. He got in there, but that's two good tackles. I mean, Pleasant Grove for the moment is going to be fairly basic and make sure the clock runs because they don't need anything. They're going to take all time in off of that 40-second clock between plays. But it's very important that we catch them inbounds.
1: Slowly coming up to the line of scrimmage now, and second down actually in 11. So
0: they're going to take a knee probably. Yep, they're in victory formation.
1: Wildcats, yep. Right, have no timeouts here.
0: No timeouts. They've got down, so it's going to be that's the way it's going to end. But in all, that's a moral victory for the Cats, even though that you hate to say that, but complete turnaround from last week.
1: Clock down to 48 seconds left to go.
0: All they got to do is get to 39 and snap it, and we can't do a thing about it.
1: So. Marquette's burned a couple of timeouts on that last possession.
0: Yep.
1: Yeah, they have Yancey under center and two backs immediately behind him and one further back about 5 yards. Clock down to 28, 3 seconds on the play clock, 1-0.
0: That's going to do it. Tough luck for the Wildcats, but a whole lot of better ball game than we had last week.
1: Against a very, very good opponent.
0: Yep.
1: So Sulphur Springs loses it 34-27, but what a terrific ball game here tonight. Two top teams going. And Wildcats are going to go to 0-2, but feel a lot better about themselves, I think, after this game tonight than they did a week ago at Mount Pleasant. 34-27, Pleasant Grove over Sulphur Springs, and Wildcats football continues after this on KSST.
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1: Wildcats lose it to Pleasant Grove 34-27, but I tell you, I had concern coming into this game that it might be a lot worse than that. The way things went last week against Mount Pleasant, or the way, more so, the way Pleasant Grove beat Kilgore 42-7, that was just a stunner to see that. But 34-27, a very, very competitive, hard-fought, and even game here tonight. It'd be interesting to see the total yardage for each team. It's going to be very, very close in that respect. Pleasant Grove on the opening kickoff went 75 yards in 12 plays. Colt Yancey, the quarterback, a quarterback sneak, a one-yard touchdown run, kick good, 7-0. Wildcats come right back on their first possession. They go 64 yards in 12 plays. Deuce Timmons to Quinn Harris, 15-yard touchdown pass, and the extra point by Gael Garcia, good to tie it at 7-7. Teams exchange a couple of punts. Marcus Floyd goes 75 yards for a touchdown for Pleasant Grove, make it 14-7. Wildcats forced to punt and gave the ball to Pleasant Grove at the Wildcat 42-yard line. They get a touchdown, does Pleasant Grove, on a 24-yard touchdown pass from Colt Yancey to Jack Serene, make it 21-7. Wildcats come back with a nice drive, 75 yards in 6 plays. Dobson Martin 21-yard touchdown run to make it 21-14 at halftime. Wildcats get the ball to start the second half, and on their first possession, they get a 62-yard touchdown run by Dobson Martin to tie the score at 21. With 9:58 left to go in the third quarter, Tony, key play in the game. Fumble recovery by James Johnson of the Wildcats at the Pleasant Grove 38-yard line, with the game tied at 21 all early in the third quarter,
13: yep.
1: But the Wildcats go three and out.
13: Yep.
1: If they had taken advantage of that opportunity, might
13: yep.
1: have a very different
0: big deal
1: situation. Then both teams go out on downs, and another huge play, and maybe this is the biggest play in the game, 50-yard interception return for Pleasant Grove by Javion Butler on a tipped ball.
0: Yep. Tipped it, threw it behind Jackson Virgil and tipped it up where he could have run under it and go. And one of probably only two missed throws at all, maybe three for Timmons. Really, really accurate, but that one just hurt big.
1: But that interception return for touchdown, that's really the difference in the ball game.
0: It is. Yeah. It is. Absolutely is.
1: Wildcats come back and nearly tie the game on an 18-yard touchdown run by Dobson Martin. That came at the end of an 85-yard drive. And Martin with his second touchdown of the night, actually his third touchdown of the night. Mercy. And the kick, however, was blocked. And so the score remained 28-27 with 9:27 left to go in the fourth quarter. Pleasant Grove comes back. They drive 75 yards. They had a 42-yard run by their backup running back, Palmer Gibbs. That set up the 10-yard touchdown run by Marcus Floyd. And then the Wildcats blocked an extra point, and so that left it 34-27. Sulphur Springs gets the ball back. They drive to the – actually got as far as the 13-yard line of Pleasant Grove, but then a sack
13: yep.
1: by Kai Ringwood, the defensive end, who turned out to be everything that he was promoted as being, and that was a huge play, and then the Wildcats misfire on the fourth down play. Didn't they not have a possible touchdown on that drive that they just did not connect on?
0: The Wildcats?
1: Yes.
0: Yeah, we overthrew Quinn Harris wide open as a tight end right down the middle. That was like the third of the three passes that Timmons didn't have right on the money.
1: So the Wildcats give it up on downs at the 21-yard line in Pleasant Grove, able to run out the clock because the Wildcats had used up their timeout.
0: Yep.
1: So
0: I did find Whitehouse score, and it's not good news. Whitehouse is leading Lindale 35-27. I think Lindale's picked
1: yep.
0: in their district and region even.
1: Yeah.
0: So doesn't get much easier next week at Whitehouse.
1: Reminder that these are pre-district games.
0: Yep.
1: And you and I both know we see not that the Wildcats won't win next week or the week after that here at home against Gilmer, but will also be a very big game.
0: Yep.
1: But we see every year teams that go 0-4 in district and end up playing into December in the playoffs. So because the district games are the thing that that most matters. So you have some other scores?
0: Well, I looked up Gilmer just for the heck of it. Let's see. There, it's coming up. Gilmer beat Chapel Hill 42-21, or they're leading that at halftime, so very explosive there.

0: big Como Picton and Wolf City, 46 seconds left in the game, still tied at 21. Gladewater beating Pittsburgh, 9 minutes left in the fourth. Caddo Mills won as a district opponent. Kaufman is getting beat by Hallsville. Maybank is getting beat by North Lamar. A little surprise there. Cumbie, we don't want to talk about. Cooper is behind 2 points to Collinsville with fourth quarter. Little Elm Lobos, 5 minutes left, up by 15. Keystone Alexander's team looking to go 2-0 after an 0-10. Paris down with 3 minutes to go, 24-16 to Sanger. Gilmer Buckeyes big winning right now. Commerce, Canton Eagles over Commerce 50-7 with 7 minutes left in the third quarter.
1: Wow.
0: So that doesn't happen very often. Emory Rains 28-7 over Rice, and Mount Vernon is all over New Boston. So there we go with scores that might be of interest.
1: Okay, very good. Wildcats now 0-2 for the season, and Pleasant Grove will be 2-0. Next week, the Wildcats play at White House, which is, of course, the home territory of Kansas City Chiefs superstar Patrick Mahomes. It'll be interesting to see what influence Patrick Mahomes has had there in White House.
0: Yep.
1: I'm sure it's considerable. Mm-hmm. And they have a powerful program, so it doesn't get any easier next week. But Wildcat fans should really take heart with how well the Wildcats played here tonight against a really good Pleasant Grove team. Wildcat football brought to you by Alliance Bank, Farm Country, City National Bank, BT Medical, Hooton's Hardware, J. Hodge Chevrolet, Masco Equipment, Saputo Dairy Foods. 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Thanks to our producer in the KSST studio, James Terry. Our technical director and video producer, Matt Jensen. You can see this game later on Channel 18 and the KSST YouTube channel. And thanks for our expert commentator, Tony Flippin. And once again, our final score, Sulphur Springs 30, I should say Pleasant Grove 34, Sulphur Springs 27. I'm John Mark Dempsey, and we say goodnight from Gerald Prim Stadium.
2: 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We'll go back to regular programming after this from UIL.
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4: And it should be strike one. It's not up on the board, but Mateo now in scoring position with one out. The set and the 0-1 pitch. Swing and a miss. Silseth with a fastball up and in at 97. And Aranda now down in the count here, nothing and two. Aranda 0 for 2 with a strikeout against Silseth. The kick and the pitch. And that one misses up and in. Same pitch, although he threw it in there a little bit higher and a little bit more inside. But Aranda doesn't go after it. Both of Aranda's outs tonight have come via the swinging strikeout. The 1-2. Swing, and he gets jammed. Fights it off, foul. Up and over the screen, down to our left. We stay at a ball and two strikes. 6 runs, 11 hits for Tampa Bay. 5 runs, 7 hits, 1 error for the Rangers. Mateo, the pinch runner at second, one out here in the top of the ninth. Again, Silseth tries at 1-2. And that one, did it hit him? I believe it hit Aranda. So Aranda gets grazed by the pitch. He'll take his base. Runners are at first and second here now for Junior Caminero. And Aranda kind of leaning back out of the way, but that did graze him on the elbow guard on his right arm. Well, time called here. It's pitching coach Jordan Teagues goes out to the mound. We'll have a chit-chat with Silseth and Diaz. Elsewhere on the Quick Trip scoreboard, how would you like to be handling Tigers Guardians today? They had a doubleheader, the first game, which was a makeup of a previous rainout. The Guardians won that game 7-6, but that game didn't get started until after a rain delay of a little bit more than an hour. The nightcap going into extra innings, and it looks like that has just gone final. The Guardians scored in the bottom of the 10th, and so they end up sweeping the Tigers, winning that nightcap 4-3 in extra innings. So Cleveland with a pair of wins now 72-70 as they shore up their standing. The final wild card spot in the American League, and they're now breathing down Chicago's neck. Junior Caminero ready to go, and Silseth's first pitch comes in low, 4-1.

0: doesn't throw. Durant covering the bag. Runners at first and second here. One out. Tampa Bay leading 6-5. Caminero, his only previous encounter with Silseth, struck out. The 2-0 pitch. Mateo takes off. The ball is lined into center. A base knock. Mateo stopped at third to look and see where the ball was hit. Now he trots home. It's an RBI single for Caminero. And the Rays get a run back, and they lead it 7-5.
1: Man, that's a, for lack of a better word, a buzzkill. Oh, you down 6-1, you make it 6-5. Going to face one of the best closers in the game in Brian Baker. It's tough enough to get one run off of him, but now you have to get two. It's a nice job by Caminero. He's one of the best in the game for a reason. That's the guy you want in that spot at the plate for the Rays, and he delivered.
0: It's the second hit of the night, his second RBI. He's now driven in 90 runs this season. Time called here. Diaz with a very slow walk out to the hill. Adam Macko, the left-hander, is warming for a second time tonight. Such a huge run there for Tampa Bay. And now, here comes Skip Schumacher. Caminero, the third batter, faced by Silseth, so he can be removed here, and it looks like he's going to make the switch and go to the lefty Macko. Liam Hicks is the man coming up right now for Tampa Bay. So, Rays have tacked on a run here in the ninth, lead at 7-5, have two on with one out. And as Macko enters here for the Rangers, we pause for this on the Trajan Wealth Rangers Radio Network.
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0: All right, the lefty Adam Macko coming on now, acquired by the Rangers a little bit before the trade deadline in the deal that got Josh Smith to Toronto. Macko comes on for the fourth time since joining Texas. This will be his 26th appearance, and this is rookie big league campaign. He takes on now Ryan Vallade, who will pinch hit for Liam Hicks, and the right-handed batter swings and fouls one straight back for strike one. So Hicks finishes the night 1-for-4. And Vallade batting here with runners at first and second and one out. The 0-1 check swing. That pitch a little high and appeal. No swing, says Will Little down at first. And that'll make it 1-1. Vallade in 80 games played this year with the Rays hitting .262 with a .323 on base percentage. He's homered 11 times and driven in 39 runs. The 1-1 popped up high in the air right side. Berger a few steps over into foul ground, but this one falls back into the seats. And the count here to Vallade at 1-2. Victor Mesa Jr. is on deck.

0: Aranda the runner at second. Caminero at first. A 7-5 Tampa Bay advantage here in the ninth. Macko a long hold. Now the kick and the pitch. And that one's popped up coming back in our direction. That will land just a little bit below our section. And the count holds here at a ball and two strikes. Macko regathers here on the hill. Looks back to second. Kicks and fires. And he'll miss here high and outside with a slider to make it two balls and two strikes. Macko throws his slider more than any other pitch, although he throws his slider and his four-seamer roughly an equal amount of time. Also has a changeup and a curve. And this pitch, a slider, is high and outside. And the count runs full. Macko trying to keep it a two-run ball game. Here's the 3-2 swing, and a ball popped up high in the air. This one up near the roof, coming down in foul ground. Freeman is there, almost in the Tampa Bay on-deck circle. He makes the catch, and Valade is the second out. So that will bring up Victor Mesa Jr. And he's 1-for-4. He singled to drive in a run back in that four-run top half of the fifth. Last time up, he flied out to Evan Carter in shallow center. A two-on, two-out, a two-run difference. In the bottom of the inning, the Rangers have due up Berger, Carter, and Freeman. The pitch. And that one dots the outside corner for strike one. Brian Baker warmed and ready to go out of the Tampa Bay bullpen. Time is called here. Nothing and one, the count here to Mesa. The set. A long hold, and now the one-strike pitch. And Macko misses a little low and away with the slider. Evens the count here to one ball and one strike. Seager playing up the middle. Freeman at the cut at third. Plenty of room between those two. The 1-1. Softly in there for a strike over the outer half. 1-2. Now to Mesa. Simpson on deck. The left-hander ready with the 1-2 pitch. And here it comes. Swing and a miss. He struck him out. The ball dropped by Diaz. He picks it up and guns it down to Berger for the final out. So a swinging strikeout and a 2-3 putout. But the Rays add an insurance run on a couple of hits and leave two. We'll go to the bottom of the ninth. Texas trailing 7-5 on the Trajan Wealth Rangers Radio Network.
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0: All right, here comes the 6'6 right-hander Brian Baker, Tampa Bay's closer, having an outstanding season. He's essentially a two-pitch pitcher, fastball changeup. His average fastball velocity about 96-97, very occasionally a slider, and his first pitch comes riding in high. A first pitch changeup here to Jake Berger, 4-1.
8: Baker's been untouchable this year. The Rangers need to score two runs off of him. He's only allowed two runs in an outing once, and that was back on April 11th. He's got a 1.47 ERA because he just does not give anything up.
0: And here he misses outside again with the change, and the count now at 2-0. The Rangers saw him twice in St. Petersburg. In both of those outings, he tossed an inning of shutout relief. 2-0 pitch. Well, that's called a strike, and Berger's challenging, and I think it's a good challenge. Let's see. The pitch was outside. So make it 3-0. Berger 0-2. Lifetime against Baker. Baker officially 1-2 with 39 saves and that 1.47 ERA. The 3-0 pitch over the outer half for a strike, 3-1. He's only blown three saves, and Baker has not given up a run in his last four outings. Last run he allowed, August 23rd, against the Orioles. Here he spots the inside corner and fights back from a 3-0 count to get the count full.
8: Doesn't give up much slug. He's only allowed four home runs all year. 264 slug against. That's the top 8% in Major League Baseball.
0: Off the first base side of the rubber, here comes the 3-2, and a swing and a foul tip. I tell you what, that was a nasty changeup near the top of the zone, and Jake did a nice job just to get a piece of it to stay alive.
8: And Baker's lucky he swung. That pitch was about a foot above the zone, it seemed like. That's a swing that Jake would like to have back, but luckily he does get another life.
0: Full count again. Baker with a bit of a sigh. Now he comes home, and that one gets fouled back, and there he went to the fastball, and that came in at 92. It seems to be a little bit off for him. Again, Baker's average four-seamer, about 96.5 miles an hour. The 3-2 again, fouled back. That fastball at 94, and that one looked to be just a little bit above the zone. But again, at 2 strikes, Berger fighting in here. Rangers down 7-5. Berger leading off the bottom of the ninth. Here's the pitch, and that's outside ball four. It almost looked like he tried to place that changeup. And so the tying run will come to the plate here in the person of Evan Carter.
8: Yeah, to be honest, if I'm Evan Carter, and he's a lefty, Berger's a righty, but I'm taking note of the fact that none of the changeups that Baker threw were strikes. Now, one of them was a foul ball, but that pitch was so far above the zone. And Kyle Snyder's going to go out to the mound. Well, we always talk about hitters. When they win the battle between the ears, a lot of times it's because they understand to eliminate a pitch if it doesn't seem like a pitcher has it. And if I'm Carter, I want Baker to prove that he can throw that changeup for a strike, or at least throw a quality changeup, because he really didn't at all to Berger. And that last one, as you noted, Matt, looked incredibly uncomfortable.
0: All right, full meeting on the hill here. Hey, I want to remind you about the Rangers pet calendar. Evan and Kalen Carter headed up, and this year's calendar features players alongside service dogs and their personal pets. 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So here's Evan. Evan, a broken bat single his last time up, and he looks at a fastball outside for ball one. Carter hit that ball into center field. He's 1-for-3 with a run scored. Caminero in on the turf at third, the 1-0. Over the inside corner for a strike. 1-1 the count now to Evan Carter. Carter 0-for-1.
9: Man, it is interesting. That fastball is at 91.5 miles an hour.
0: Yeah, it's getting lower, and they've got activity behind him out of the bullpen right now. This pitch down and in. That one coming in at 92. 2-1 the count. I was going to say Carter 0-for-1 in his career against Baker.
9: Yeah, you know, Baker can leave because of injury, but it seems like they want to see if he can push through.
0: And Tyler Wells is warming up again. Here's a check swing on a pitch outside. An appeal does not bring about a strike. Carter up in the count here at 3-1.
9: And when I say that, you can't pull him just strategically yet, but if something's wrong, I'm surprised they're leaving him out there. And if I'm Carter, I am very patient right now.
0: Yep. 3-1 pitch is grounded foul right side. That pitch was probably a strike around the bottom of the zone. And the count 3-2. That fastball coming in at 92. Again, like we pointed out, his usual velocity is about 96 or 97.
9: They've got a trainer on the top step, basically waiting for the go-ahead.
0: The 3-2, and he missed. He missed with a fastball at 91, high and away. It's back-to-back walks here to Berger and Carter. And here comes said head athletic trainer for the Rays, along with the skipper, Kevin Cash.
9: Now, I don't know what the conversation was with Kyle Snyder after the walk to Berger, but obviously Baker said, no, I'm fine. I don't know if he felt like he could loosen up. And I'm watching him now. It's almost like he's still trying to convince them that he's fine. But for a guy pitching in his first inning, you just don't see a velocity drop like that. And, you know, if I'm the Rays, and I don't obviously know what's wrong, you know, this game's not that important to you, right? You're in a playoff spot. You got to be safe, and I think they're going to do that with Baker walking off the mound.
0: Yep, something a little off there, definitely, with, I think, the hardest fastball that we saw there was about 94. But here he's throwing a few at around 91, again, way off of his usual average fastball velocity. So they're going to pull Baker here and go to the right-hander Tyler Wells. Wells, who was acquired at the deadline from the Orioles, coming on here and pitching with runners at first and second, nobody out, and his team up by two. And while Wells warms up, and he'll have all the time he wants here, we pause for this on the Trajan Wealth Rangers Radio Network.
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0: All right, Rangers have two on with nobody out, down by two here in the ninth. And Brian Baker leaving, presumably with something going on with his arm. And Tyler Wells now enters the ballgame. Wells, a deadline acquisition this year from the Orioles. And Wells, a guy who throws five different pitches, a cutter, a four-seamer, a changeup, a slider, and a curveball. He is much more of a fly ball pitcher. And Wells making his 11th appearance since joining the Rays. And we get Nicky Lopez in here to pinch hit, looking to bunt, and he knocks one foul up the first baseline for strike one. So Lopez batting for Cody Freeman, and both corners were well in there. Aranda at first, Caminero at third, fully anticipating what happened, though Lopez knocked it foul.
9: And if both are going to be pinched in, then I wouldn't be surprised if Lopez tries to go to third, but obviously just want to get it down.
0: The set. Wells ready now. Lopez shows bunt and knocks it back near the mound. Picked up by Wells. He looks to third, turns, throws to first, and Palacios covering. And so Lopez gets the sacrifice down, and it goes 1-4, moving Berger to third, Carter to second.
9: And that's better than going to first. If Aranda's charging and you go to first, then he's got a chance to get Berger at third. It's a little bit tougher for the pitcher to do that as a right-handed thrower. And job well done by Nicky Lopez. Now we'll see if Elias Diaz or Justin Foscue can come through.
0: So second and third, one out. Diaz, a grand slam his last time up, the first this season for the Rangers. Infield back at normal depth. First pitch, and this ball is driven a deep left. Simpson going back. He's there. He makes the catch. Berger tags at third. He comes in to score. Also advancing is Carter on that deep line drive out to left. A sack fly for Diaz. He's knocked in five in the ballgame, and once again, he makes it a one-run game. So the Rangers down to their final out. Let's pause here for station identification on the Trajan Wealth Rangers Radio Network.

0: Tying run at third. 7-6 the score. Here's Justin Foscue, and he takes a cutter on the inside corner for strike one.
1: And remember, the Rangers have two challenges left. You get no benefit keeping them in your pocket. If you're not sure, tap your helmet.
0: Foscue a single as a pinch hitter in the seventh. He's the DH now. This pitch is in the dirt, blocked by Piper. So Piper coming in here in the ninth inning. Remember, after the Valade pinch hit for Hicks, it's the second time here in this series that Piper has come in as a defensive replacement behind the plate. Wells ready. The 1-1 pitch. And it's high, very high. Easy take there for Foscue. And the count at 2-1.
1: Corey Seager's on deck. If I'm Foscue, even though there is a base open, I got to know that, you know, they'd rather pitch to me than the guy that follows.
0: 2-1 the count. Wells kicks and delivers. And that ball is popped up high in the air, right side of the infield. Palacios is calling for it. He squeezes it with two hands. And that's going to do it. The Rangers rally here for a run in the bottom of the ninth, but fall a run shy as Tampa Bay will take this one by the final score of 7-6. We're back with your totals right after this on the Trajan Wealth Rangers Radio Network.
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0: All right, well, an entertaining one here tonight, but the Rangers fall by a run, 7-6, the final. With this result, Tampa Bay now 84-57 on the year, and Texas will fall to 70-72 on the season. Again, the Rangers started the day two games behind Houston for first in the American League West, and just checking to see if that one has gone final, and it has. The Astros hold on and defeat the Diamondbacks 3-1. So the difference between the Astros and the Rangers now, three games in the standings with 20 games left to play. Here are your totals tonight for the victorious Rays. 7 runs, 12 hits, no errors. They left 7 on base. For the Rangers, 6 runs, 7 hits, 1 error with 4 left on base. The winning pitcher, Nick Martinez, he is now 14-4 on the season. Tyler Wells picks up the save. It is his 6th of the year. And the loss is suffered by Kamar Rocker. He falls to 5-11. Our game was played in 2 hours and 58 minutes before a crowd of $25,584. 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And your player of the game here tonight, Ranger catcher Elias Diaz. Diaz goes 1-for-3 at the plate and hits a grand slam, the first of the season for the Rangers, the first for Texas in almost a full calendar year. And by adding that sacrifice fly in the bottom of the ninth, Diaz finishes the game with 5 RBIs to take him to 29 on the season. All right, that's going to wrap it up for us. For our engineer here in Arlington, Ken Mendez, for Jet Nelson and Adam C. back in Master Control, and for Jared Sandler and the voice of the Rangers, Eric Nadel, I'm Matt Hicks, wishing everyone a very pleasant good evening from Globe Life Field in Arlington. Once again, our final score tonight, the Rays 7 and the Rangers 6. Have a great evening, everyone.
5: Up the middle, base hit, then the ball game's over.
0: That's in there for a called third strike.
5: He makes the catch!
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10: 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And the little things like cookies, coffee, or that time when there was a fire at a Fort Worth daycare and Frost Bankers entertained 26 kids with snacks and games until their parents could pick them up. That actually happened. Frost, exactly what you unexpected.
1: Got it to a run, then Tampa added an insurance run, and that proved to be the difference as Tampa Bay takes down Texas 7-6. Welcome into Rangers Game Day, presented by Toyota, alongside Elvis Andrews, Jared Sandler with you. And Elvis, for me, what is so frustrating is not Kamar Rocker's outing. Was he good? No, he wasn't. It's going to happen. Was not... You know, the inability to get that second run in the ninth. They got a run. Tampa Bay threw two good pitchers there. Brian Baker, who, you know, clearly was uncomfortable, and then Tyler Wells. But the Rangers continue over and over to give up that extra run or that extra maybe two runs from guys who are in there to preserve a deficit. And that one run in the eighth inning that turned it from a 6-5 game to a 7-5 game ended up as the difference. It's awfully tough. And you didn't know that Brian Baker was going to be hurt or deal with discomfort. It's awfully tough to score two runs in the ninth inning off of a really good closer. It's not easy to score one run. It's a heck of a lot easier to score one than two. The Rangers ended up getting a run across. It's just... It seems like that has plagued the Rangers this year in comeback efforts, is they allow that team a little insurance. Don't need to do it. But they did it tonight, and Rays win by run.
11: Yeah, that's what they call it, insuring runs. And unfortunately, you know, I think that one of the things that I did not like with Cilsec in that inning was knowing that Mateo was coming to run, their whole league knew that he was going to steal. So it's very important to, you know, you got to throw the first base, maybe a pitch out. Like when you bring in a guy that is, you know, a veteran, stolen bases, everybody knew, I knew he was going to steal. So, you know, I did not like that they didn't put any defense on it. Like they didn't try nothing, like not a pitch out or something. You know, I think that, you know, those insurance runs always going to hurt you because we can see what happened in the night. The game would be tight. It would be different. But, yeah, the Rangers have to do a better job, you know, trying to maintain the game one run.
1: Yeah, we talked about this the other day. The Rangers have allowed the most runs in Major League Baseball from their bullpen in the fifth, sixth, and seventh innings. Well, tonight it was the eighth inning in which that extra run came to be. Technically, the Rangers did allow runs from their bullpen in those innings, but it was from their bulk pitcher, their starting pitcher, Kamar Rocker. He didn't get the start tonight, but the Rangers, despite Elias Diaz's grand slam to inject life into this building, the Rangers fall 7-6 as we bring in Matt Hicks. Matt, what stands out to you about the 7-6 loss?
0: Yeah, well, I would say the same thing that you guys just talked about, and the fact that, you know, we talk so often about your big players, you know, coming through in key moments, and that's what happened for Tampa Bay in the ninth. You know, one out, nobody on, and Yandy Diaz shoots a single out into right field to give them a base runner, his third hit of the ballgame. So you got production from the top of the order here tonight for Tampa Bay, those guys that have been doing it all season long, and they're the ones that combined to get that add-on run in the ninth inning. You know, it's something that good teams do, and Tampa Bay has got the best record in the American League for a reason.
1: Yeah, and the Rangers did it last night, right? They got some insurance. They allowed Jacob Latz to sit down and not have to use any bullets. It was the Rays tonight. And I think what's tough, too, Drew Rasmussen tomorrow. He's a really good pitcher. And you're in a spot now as a Rangers ball club splitting a series. I mean, yeah, okay. You know, the odds are like that. That's maybe the best outcome at this point. But you got to defy that a little bit, right? I mean, you're now three games back of the Astros, four if you include the Astros' possession of the tiebreaker. You're now two games back of the Guardians and the wild card. It just, there isn't a lot of time unless you go on a run. And to go on a run, you got to win games. And it doesn't matter who you play. Right, we talked. There's no ranking system here. This isn't college football. You're not getting votes for beating better teams than your opponent. Just win. And sometimes you got to win games that you're not supposed to win. And it seemed like the Rangers put themselves in a position to do that tonight. We looked at each other through the window when Elias Diaz hit that grand slam. I think we were thinking the same thing, that this team's got a shot now. And it felt like they did. And I don't know why. I just can't get it out of my head. It's frustrating. This is not a game they should have won. They were down 6-1. I don't know why I'm frustrated by it, but I am, because they did some of the dirty work to get back in it.
11: Yeah, I think that's what you want, right? As a team, that's what you're looking for always, like fighting back. And they did, you know. I mean, the game was right there in the seven. But I think, unfortunately, I think a good move by Cash was, you know, that eighth. You know, I think if we would do something, maybe not score, but maybe, you know, get some guys on base, getting that zero, the way he happened, I think he kind of, like, put the guys to sleep again, and, you know, they came back in the nine and trying to make it happen. But I think, again, it's like we keep talking, right? Like, 7, 8, and 9, you need to, especially where you need to find a way to maintain that score. Like, when they add one run, two runs, you know, as an offense, it changed the whole game, because it's not the same coming to the nine knowing that, okay, let's score one, tie the game, and then let's win this. And now we have to score two runs and see what happens. So I think that, you know, that extra run, you know, offensively always kill the team. I mean, as much as you want to stay positive, it's an extra run. You know how hard it is to score in the big league. So the Rangers need to make that adjustment, make him bring in somebody else. I mean, I know Cilsec having a great season, but, I mean, Junis is having an amazing year for the Rangers. So I think that they need to make an adjustment moving forward in that position.
1: I want to correct myself. I said in the eighth. It was the ninth inning in which the Rays got that tack-on run. Now, we do need to talk about Kumar Rocker. Listen, it's going to happen. You know, pitching the most he's ever pitched and facing a good team. And tonight was not his best outing. Came on in the third, allowed a run in the third, another in the fourth, and then in the fifth, when it really kind of got away, he allowed four runs. It would not be fair to not mention Kumar and discuss his outing. Matt, what stood out to you about Kumar tonight?
0: Yeah, well, it just seemed like he didn't have it when it came to location, and especially there in the fifth inning. Just too many fat pitches that, again, got hit by the guys at the top of the order, right? It was Diaz that started that fifth inning with a double. Aranda followed with a double. Caminero then doubled. So your big guys for Tampa Bay were coming through. And you know, and Kumar, to his credit, after giving up the four runs there in the fifth inning, went back out, put up a zero in the sixth, another zero in the seventh. So he did give the Rangers five innings here today, and by doing so gave the Rangers an opportunity to come back. But clearly, while it was a more efficient outing than his last time out, it was not a good outing overall. And I want to add this, Jared, to you know, why does this feel like it's so frustrating in a game that you were down 6-1? Hope is a very intoxicating drug, and I think we had it twice here today, right? After the Diaz grand slam to make it a 6-5 ball game, you had the hope that the Rangers were going to at least draw even. And then, you know, Baker is coming in to preserve a two-run lead. Your hope is gone. But then Baker walks the first two batters. Hopefully he's, you know, not injured, and hopefully there was just maybe a little dead arm thing going on for him leaving, because his velocity was way down. But you had the hope again, right, with two guys on and nobody out, that you could get something done there in the bottom of the ninth. And the Rangers were able to get one run, but they couldn't get that tying run across, which was stranded at third base. So getting your hopes dashed twice like that late in the ballgame, that hurts.
11: Yeah, and I mean, I think one of the things that I did not see from Kumar today was heart. I think that, you know, he came today into the game and he was just going through the motions. I mean, we have 20-something games left. You have to give me everything you have. Like you mentioned, like, you know, we all going to have good star, bad star. That's a great team in the Tampa Bay Rays. But I saw today a thrower. I didn't see, you know, that guy that is going to give you everything. And I think that's what, like, the fans saw. And I think, honestly, that's what the team saw. And you know, that grand slam kind of give a little bit of hope, like Matt says, and kind of bring that energy back. But, I mean, before that, like, the game was dead for me. So I think that is something that the guys have to remind. They got to remember that, you know, you have to let it go. You have to press the gas and all, you know, the rest of the season, give everything you had. And in game like today, like you say, 6-1, you're not supposed to win, but it's in those moments where you push all the way in and see what happened. I did not see anything.
1: Yeah, well, Kumar Rocker has come up big for the Rangers here recently, but tonight not his best, and hopefully his next outing, which will come on the road this next week, he's able to get the job done. Hixie, thanks so much.
0: Okay, thanks, guys.
1: All right, we're going to hear from Skip Schumacher when we come back. Elias Diaz had himself quite the night. Five RBIs, including the first grand slam of the season for the Texas Rangers, but not enough. Rangers fall 7-6. 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
23: Take a look at that box score. You see a 4 in that 7 column for the Rangers. That was Elias Diaz hitting a grand slam, the first grand slam of the season. It felt like that was the Rangers' dairy cow tonight. Take a look at the at-bat for Elias Diaz against Garrett Clevenger.
11: Yeah, I think one of the good thing about Elias in this at-bat, he came blazing hot, over-swinging the ball, but then you can see how he starts shortening and shortening and waiting for that pitch. And him, you know, he got a compact swing in that ball, you know, to hit him out for the first grand slam of the year. I mean, great at bat. You can see he was getting confidence and more confidence throughout the at bat. So, you know, I thought he got it in the last inning also. But, I mean, great job by Elias. I mean, he's been really clutch in those situations, and especially in the bottom order, you know, getting that production. I think if they can continue to do that, that will help the team tremendously.
23: I'm really mad at our producer, John Jagu, for showing that, because watching Elias so fired up is he's, you know, it's just, one thing about the Rangers this year, they have not blown big leads. They're the only team in Major League Baseball to not blow a 4-run lead, but they also haven't had comebacks like that, and those aren't easy. You're not going to have many of them in a year, maybe one, maybe three, I don't know. But man, on September 4th, to come back down 6-1, to make it a one-run game, to give yourself a chance. Afterwards, Skip Schumacher spoke to the media.
24: What is your biggest takeaway in a game that plays out like that?
25: I mean, it's just a tough loss today. You know, when the offense, you know, gave us such a nice comeback, you know, Diaz having a big night, five RBIs, you know, offense provided a lot of runs. You know, unfortunately in the fifth inning we just couldn't contain them. And thought the opener, you know, with Williams and Allstrom was really good, trying to get through at least the fifth inning, you know, with Rocker, and then try to, you know, match up after that. Unfortunately, the fifth inning was, I think we gave up 4 runs in the fifth, and he was, you know, a couple scoreless after that, try to keep it within one, and just couldn't do it.
24: What went into that decision to use both Trevor and Robbie before bringing in Kamar, and have you done that before?
25: Well, the way they had their lineup constructed, it was right, left, right, some pretty good hitters at the top, and then all left-handers after that. We thought if we could match up Allstrom with all left-handers and give him the best opportunity to put up a zero and give us a good chance to hopefully score first, which we did with Zeke's big home run, we felt like we were in a good spot. So we had 2 scoreless and then went to Rocker and trying to get through at least the fifth inning and then, you know, go to the bullpen after that. So I haven't done that before, just because they had, you know, 6 lefties, I think, after the third hitter. So it just made the most sense, and, you know, Robbie did a good job getting out of a jam.
24: It was the first grand slam of the season. Obviously coming in a loss is not as fun, but just what did you make of how excited the dugout was after that, and does it leave any sort of lasting impression?
25: I mean, at this point of the season, it's about winning games. And it's as great as it was for Diaz, and it was a really good moment. And within one run, felt good about, you know, keeping it there and giving ourselves a chance to score one run in the ninth. It's hard to score two against a closer, so try to do the best we could to keep it within one run and try to match up the best we could to keep it there to give our offense a chance. Ended up scoring one in the ninth. They ended up scoring another one, obviously, to make it two runs, and unfortunately they won by one. But, you know, good swing by Diaz. You know, it was exciting at the time, but, you know, we're trying to win games.
2: Is Rocker out of gas? Or is he running on fumes?
25: It's a lot of innings for him this year, more than ever. But he was throwing, you know, 96 miles an hour. I think it was just the execution of the pitches, you know, where, you know, kind of their hot zones. He threw it there, unfortunately, a few times and paid for it. So, you know, there was some really good pitches that were made. His velo was there. His slider shapes were there. That part of it was good. Unfortunately, the execution of the pitch ended up catching up to him, and that's, you know, those top four hitters especially, I mean, they're a good lineup up and down, but the top four hitters, if you make a mistake, they're going to make you pay, and he made a few mistakes to them. So I don't know if he's out of gas because the velo and everything else was there, but the location just wasn't there tonight.
2: I know it sounds weird on a night when you scored five runs in the final three innings. But you haven't been able to get over the hump in when you've fallen behind. I think a lot of that has often fallen on the offense. Tonight your offense came back. Does it feel like this team, to you, can't get over the hurdle when it falls behind?
25: I think the fight back tonight would suggest that that's not how they feel. A 6-1 lead against one of the best teams in all of Major League Baseball, and to come back within one, you know, late in the game, which would say just the opposite. And maybe that has been, you know, the numbers suggest that, but you wouldn't know it by the way they fought back tonight. And again, they came within one run against, you know, with one of their all-star closer coming in the game. We felt really good about, you know, with where our lineup was and getting one. Just couldn't keep it to one, unfortunately, and you know, it ended up being the game winning run, you know, when they added one more run.
1: Well, the Rangers, unfortunately, not a great night in the race to the AL West. They lose a game of ground on the Astros, who beat the Diamondbacks. You can see the Mariners and Athletics are tied at 5 in the fifth. And then in the wild card, the Guardians got a doubleheader sweep, coming back late twice against the Tigers. So now the Rangers two games back of the Guardians. Blue Jays beat the Royals, so they move to a game ahead of the Rangers. Work to do for the Rangers. See if they can come back tomorrow. As Elvis likes to say, turn the page. In this game, though, Corey Seager did make a really nice defensive play. Back to the infield, throwing out the leather, making the catch. Back when the Rangers and Rays are in the early stages of the game, unfortunately comes in a 7-6 loss here in the second game this four-game series.
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7: Here's your KSST KRVA FM weather. It looks like the heat will hang around through our holiday weekend with that big high pressure system still overhead. We'll be in the mid-90s and humid today. Lots of sunshine. Overnight, mid-70s and clear. We're hitting the upper 90s on Saturday, and it will stay sunny near 100 for Sunday and Labor Day and sunshine. I'm meteorologist Steve Hamilton on KSST and KRVA FM.
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23: 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Rangers fall 7-6. Tomorrow we've got a really cool pitching matchup. Jacob DeGrom, one of the greats this game has seen in the last few decades, and Drew Rasmussen. Now you look at the numbers, obviously Jacob DeGrom's not having the year that Drew Rasmussen is having, but still two guys who have the ability to do things that few others can do. Drew Rasmussen, I mean, I showed you some numbers a second ago. You're like, yeah, no, this guy don't walk anyone, and the strikeout to walk ratio for Rasmussen is silly. It's the Rangers' best against the Rays' best tomorrow. Should be a fun one of the Globe.
11: Yeah, I think, I mean, looking at the matchup, I think it's going to be a very fast game because you know the hitters are going to come hot. Like, this, none of these two guys actually walk a lot, and they can, you know, can throw really hard. So usually the mentality and the plan for those guys is trying to go early, put a good swing on it, don't get two strikes. But I think it's going to be a really good matchup. I mean, last game of the series, we'll see who won it more tomorrow. I think that, you know, at this point, it's not about numbers, it's not about, you know, stats, it's all about heart. The guys got to bring it tomorrow, and because that team is going to bring it tomorrow. They know how to win. They've been winning. They've been playing great baseball. So to beat them tomorrow, they're going to have to bring more than numbers.
23: All right, we'll see what happens tomorrow. The Rangers and the Rays, first pitch is past 6 o'clock, which means our coverage will begin at 5:30. We got a special guest joining us in the pregame show, so be sure to tune in to Rangers game day. Rangers fall tonight 7-6. First grand slam of the season from Elias Diaz, but not quite enough. Tampa breaks their 10-game losing streak in Arlington, 7-6, the final. Rays win. We'll talk to you tomorrow.
0: The Rangers postgame show is brought to you each game by...
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3: USDA has new projections regarding aspects of farm income for this year.
4: For USDA's latest outlook,
5: somewhat mixed.
4: Agriculture Department economist Carrie Lukowski with the update from the report issued Thursday.
5: Net cash farm income is forecast to increase slightly, 0.4%. However, this is less than the rate of inflation. So when adjusted for inflation, net cash farm income is forecast to fall about 2.5%. Net farm income is forecast to fall $4.3 billion, or about 2.6%.
4: Cash receipts from commodity sales are expected up 0.3%.
5: With largely offsetting changes in crop versus animal and animal product receipts.
4: Additional findings include
5: direct government payments are forecast to increase $19.5 billion, or about 70% in 2026.
4: I'm Rod Bain reporting for the U.S. Department of Agriculture in Washington, D.C.
3: This has been an Ag Minute. I'm Kristen Yates, TSN News.
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2: Here's your KSST KRVA FM weather. Looks like the heat will hang around through our holiday weekend with that big high pressure system still overhead. We'll be in the mid-90s and humid today. Lots of sunshine. Overnight, mid-70s and clear. We're hitting the upper 90s on Saturday, and it will stay sunny near 100 for Sunday and Labor Day and sunshine. I'm meteorologist Steve Hamilton on KSST and KRVA FM.
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2: A fire that destroyed a longtime vacant church building in Winnsboro is under investigation. According to the Winnsboro Volunteer Fire Department Chief Mark Griffin, the call came in around 1 a.m. Wednesday at 705 East Carnegie Street, with firefighters finding the structure about 85% involved in flames. Griffin tells KYTX Television the structure used to be a church building, but it's been for sale for quite some time. The church previously housed the Pentecostal Church in the Wildwoods. The Wood County Fire Marshal's Office is investigating the cause of the fire. The Quitman Fire Department, the Perryville Fire Department, and the Ogden Volunteer Fire Department assisted in the response. Five East Texas barbecue restaurants came together Thursday to celebrate 903 Day, offering special deals while encouraging customers to support local businesses across the region. 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
1: Here's your KSST KRVA FM weather. Looks pretty hot for our holiday weekend, mid-70s and clear overnight. We'll have sunshine on Saturday, hot and humid. We're in the upper 90s, a slight chance of an afternoon shower or thunderstorm. We'll be up near 100 for the highs on Sunday and Labor Day, and we're expecting sunshine both days. I'm meteorologist Steve Hamilton on KSST and KRVA-FM.
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11: The Sulphur Springs Wildcats football team hosts Texarkana Pleasant Grove in their first home game at 7:30 p.m. Friday night at Gerald Prim Stadium. The game will be heard on KSST. After a 42-7 blowout of 4A Division I fourth-ranked Kilgore last week, Pleasant Grove is ranked fourth in 4A Division II. The Wildcats are ranked ninth in 4A Division I after losing to Mount Pleasant 38-14 last week. The 20-7 Lady Cats volleyball team plays at Hooks at 4:30 Friday afternoon. With Dallas Mavericks training camp starting September 29th, new head coach Dusty May is enthusiastic about the return of Kyrie Irving.
12: Well, I've been a part of a couple workouts with Kyrie. I've watched him work out on his own, and I've watched him play pickup, and then I've gotten feedback from others that have watched him play recently. 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We all know how talented Kyrie is with the ball in his hands when the ball's not in his hands. 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
11: Irving has been out of action for 18 months after suffering a torn ACL in his left knee in March 2025.
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1: Here's your KSST KRVA FM weather. Looks pretty hot for our holiday weekend, mid-70s and clear overnight. We'll have sunshine on Saturday, hot and humid. We're in the upper 90s, a slight chance of an afternoon shower or thunderstorm. We'll be up near 100 for the highs on Sunday and Labor Day, and we're expecting sunshine both days. I'm meteorologist Steve Hamilton on KSST and KRVA FM.
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1: On a warm summer's evening, on a train bound for nowhere, I met up with a gambler. We were both too tired to sleep, so we took turns of staring

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1: KSST. 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
1: Here's your KSST KRVA FM weather. Looks pretty hot for our holiday weekend, mid-70s and clear overnight. We'll have sunshine on Saturday, hot and humid. We're in the upper 90s, a slight chance of an afternoon shower or thunderstorm. We'll be up near 100 for the highs on Sunday and Labor Day, and we're expecting sunshine both days. I'm meteorologist Steve Hamilton on KSST and KRVA-FM.
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15: 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It appears by its own numbers, the U.S. government seems insolvent. It's reported that the Treasury shows about $6 trillion in assets and over $47 trillion in liabilities. 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
14: As a lithium mining project takes shape in northeast Texas, Congressman Nathaniel Moran of Tyler says the project on the Smackover Foundation will support the U.S. in the global race to secure the critical resource. Lithium is used in batteries that power smartphones, laptops, tablets, power tools, and electric vehicles, among other uses. KETV Television reports in May the Trump administration gave the project a green light and supports East Texas becoming the home of Standard Lithium's second commercial project. The project is expected to be centered in nearby Mount Vernon and over the Smackover Foundation, which is the continent's leading lithium brine resource. The Smackover Foundation extends under Hopkins County and a number of other counties in northeast Texas. Congressman Moran says the U.S. is in competition with China in mining lithium. He says our advantage is that we can offer something fundamentally different to China, a stable economy, transparent rules, and partnerships designed to help our partners develop their economies. The Canada-based Standard Lithium Company underwent a federal permitting review process in the U.S., which determined that the environmental impact on our water, air, and landscape will be minimal. Construction won't begin until at least 2030. The massive project is expected to bring hundreds of jobs to the area.
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1: Here's your KSST KRVA FM weather. Looks pretty hot for our holiday weekend, mid-70s and clear overnight. We'll have sunshine on Saturday, hot and humid. We're in the upper 90s, a slight chance of an afternoon shower or thunderstorm. We'll be up near 100 for the highs on Sunday and Labor Day, and we're expecting sunshine both days. I'm meteorologist Steve Hamilton on KSST and KRVA FM.
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1: KSST. 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
10: 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It appears by its own numbers, the U.S. government seems insolvent. It's reported that the Treasury shows about $6 trillion in assets and over $47 trillion in liabilities. 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
10: Cal Quantrill allowed no runs, two singles, and two walks in seven innings as the Texas Rangers beat the American League East leading Tampa Bay Rays 6-0 on Thursday night in a game heard on KSST. Quantrill has a 1.25 ERA over eight outings, including seven starts, since July 28th at Tampa Bay. Jacob Junis and Chase Silseth finished the combined three-hitter, the Rangers' 13th shutout this season. Corey Seager hit a two-run homer.
11: Two balls and two strikes to Seager. McClanahan with the pitch, and that ball is hit high and deep into right. DeLuca going back. He's at the track, at the wall. He leaps, and it's out of here. Right by the Rangers' bullpen, Corey Seager goes deep. His 14th blast of the year to make it 4-0 Texas.
10: The Rangers took a 1-0 lead in the fourth when Wyatt Langford doubled into the left field corner and scored on Justin Foscue's single to left. The Rangers added two runs in the eighth when Evan Carter tripled home Langford and scored on Jake Berger's sacrifice fly. The Rangers are one half game behind Cleveland for the AL's final wild card spot and trail first place Houston in the West by two games. Kumar Rocker will start for the Rangers in game two of the home weekend series at 7 p.m. Friday night.
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1: Here's your KSST KRVA FM weather. Looks pretty hot for our holiday weekend, mid-70s and clear overnight. We'll have sunshine on Saturday, hot and humid. We're in the upper 90s, a slight chance of an afternoon shower or thunderstorm. We'll be up near 100 for the highs on Sunday and Labor Day, and we're expecting sunshine both days. I'm meteorologist Steve Hamilton on KSST and KRVA-FM.
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17: State election officials report that more than 1.2 million registered voters in Texas have been placed on the state's suspense list. The list is maintained by county election administrators, flags voter profiles when official mail is returned as undeliverable or when an unverified address change is detected. Election officials emphasize that being on the suspense list does not mean a voter's registration has been canceled or revoked. Rather, it indicates that local election authorities need to confirm the voter's current residential address. State authorities are encouraging residents across Texas to review their registration records to ensure a seamless experience at the polls during upcoming elections. You can check your status directly on the VoteTexas.gov portal. 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You can review county contact directories via the Texas Secretary of State directory. 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
1: Here's your KSST KRVA FM weather. Looks pretty hot for our holiday weekend, mid-70s and clear overnight. We'll have sunshine on Saturday, hot and humid. We're in the upper 90s, a slight chance of an afternoon shower or thunderstorm. We'll be up near 100 for the highs on Sunday and Labor Day, and we're expecting sunshine both days. I'm meteorologist Steve Hamilton on KSST and KRVA-FM.
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5: As a member of the Texas Association of Broadcasters and the Texas State Network, KSST's tradition of integrity in news remains a top priority. 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
13: Holiday travelers heading to the Texas coast for Labor Day weekend might be packing sunblock and flip-flops, but they are stepping into an unexpected biological phenomenon. Millions of sea butterflies have washed ashore along Gulf Coast beaches. What initially seemed like a mysterious layer of glass or fine debris along miles of shoreline has drawn crowd interest and prompted reviews from local marine biologists. Despite their fanciful name, sea butterflies are actually tiny free-swimming marine snails. Unlike most sea snails that crawl on the ocean floor, sea butterflies possess modified wing-like feet that allow them to fly through open water. Their delicate, needle-thin shells can measure only a few millimeters wide when washed up in massive numbers. Beachgoers and surfers report feeling like they are stepping on fine fiberglass or prickly sand. Marine biologists say that sea butterflies form a crucial foundation of the ocean food web, serving as a primary meal for fish, seabirds, and even baleen whales. According to marine experts, a unique combination of late summer offshore currents, steady offshore winds, and recent tides drove massive drifting swarms of these pelagic snails into shallow coastal waters. Upon scooping up ocean samples along affected beaches, researchers found that many of the tiny organisms were still actively swimming in the water column.
4: She's kind of a big deal. Some people like to say it's only because of how she looks. She sticks her tongue out. But there's just something about her that makes people do crazy things, like get tattoos of her face, or wait in line for hours just to say hi.
14: Lil Bub is a 2-year-old cat, an Instagram celebrity with a following bigger than some 90s television stars. And it all started because she was adopted. You can't buy a best friend like Lil Bub, but you can adopt one. 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
3: Oil prices pushed higher by the war with Iran mean higher pump prices for drivers heading out for the Labor Day weekend and for truckers hauling around just about everything we need.
4: Operation Crash Awareness Reduction Effort, or CARE, runs Friday through Monday with Texas Highway Patrol troopers watching for speeding, intoxicated drivers, distracted driving, and other violations. Officials say Labor Day marks the unofficial end of summer, so many Texans will be hitting the road to celebrate with friends and family. Officials say during last year's holiday weekend, they issued more than 63,000 citations of warnings, so they're reminding drivers to slow down, buckle up, and make a plan for a sober ride if they plan on drinking. Emily Capetillo, TSN News.
3: Matt Rivers reporting. Texas gas prices average $5.46 for a gallon of diesel and $3.69 for a gallon of regular. Another lake in Texas is completely infested with zebra mussels. Phantom Hill Lake near Abilene is the latest victim. Texas Parks and Wildlife says zebra mussels are fully infesting 36 statewide lakes and are moving into more lakes further west. This has been an Ag Minute. I'm Kristen Yates, TSN News.
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1: 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And he's a great horseman, a great cowman, a wonderful rancher, and a good friend. So stay with us and ride with us through the rangelands of the West as we explore the life of the American cowboy through his poetry and his music. 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Well, boys, before we visit with Carl, I want to do a song that actually was a poem written by Gail Gardner way back in the early 1900s. And then we think that Badger Clark put the melody to this song. It's called Tying Knots in the Devil's Tail. It's a great story. Here we go. Jump in here.

0: Tying knots in the devil's tail. Gale Gardner had a great sense of humor, and he was a great cowboy. And he loved that lifestyle, and he lived it to the fullest. So we're proud to play that song on this show in his honor, Tying Knots in the Devil's Tail. Stay with us. We'll be right back with more Cowboy Corner and a return visit from my buddy, Mr. Carl Johnson. 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
2: You're listening to Cowboy Corner. I'm Red Steagall here in the bunkhouse with Jake and Badger and old Dan and Leon and all the rest of the boys. And a return visit from my good friend, Mr. Carl Johnson from Tatum, New Mexico. And I don't have to tell you that Badger is on his way to pour you some more coffee.
5: Good.
2: And I hope you live through it. A lot of people haven't. Carl, let's talk about the country you live in. You were talking about going, last time we were together, you were talking about going over to Jowl. And that town was named for a brand, wasn't it?
5: Yes.
2: And a lot of the people in Sanford, Texas, who work for United Carbon, Phillips Gasoline, the gas companies, they all got transferred to Jowl, New Mexico. So there was a lot of production there.
5: El Paso Natural Gas was big deal. It was Jowl for years.
2: Yeah.
5: Big deal.
2: You know, Shanghai Pierce said, the most beautiful sight in the world is an old cow scratching her back on a moving pump jack.
5: Yeah,
2: it greatly reduces the severity of a drought.
5: Yeah, I bet he was right. He knew, too.
2: But there were a lot of people. Jowl was, do they still have a pretty good supply of petroleum over there?
5: Yes, gas in the big boom area in oil is on the ranch I was raised on. We had 100 sections there, and out of the 100 sections, we owned 10,000 acres of it, but no mineral under the 10,000 acres, and the rest was BLM and state. And that ranch has been ruined. It is totally ruined by the oil field. The production is unbelievable. When they invented this horizontal drilling and fracking, it just opened that whole country up. And that 100 section plus, well, all of it clear to Mentone and Orla, Carlsbad, Pecos, is ruined as far as cattle, the cattle business. But a lot of people's gotten wealthy. And we sold that ranch. I had a son that he took that part of the deal, and he couldn't stay. He was wired too tight to put up those oilies. And he just couldn't. He said, "Daddy, I can't stay any longer. We need to sell it." And I said, "It's up to you. It's your ranch. You sell it. You do whatever you want to." And so we sold it to a fellow by the name of Mark McCloy, and he's from your part of the world, Northern Panhandle, I believe. And he bought it and kept it 5 years and was just barely making it. And then they hit that horizontal drilling and fracking. And he's made himself a multi-millionaire selling water off that ranch. But he has no ranch left. But he doesn't care.
1: Well, the ranching business is changing pretty drastically.
5: It is changing. In the last, I'd say the last 20 years, it's unbelievable. The changes in the complexion of the ranching industry. Unbelievable. And I don't approve of a damn one of them, Martin.
1: Well, the things that kind of remain constant, though, are the water, grass, and the fencing. You still have to fence your property. You still have to have water supply for your livestock. And you have to have grass.
5: That's right.
1: So some things don't change. But the way you operate has to change, because when your granddaddy came out here, he was primarily concerned with survival of himself and the livestock. And then he had to worry about pickup payments, insurance payments,
5: taxes. He didn't have to worry about any of that. None of it.
1: None. So it was easier to make a living in those
5: days.
1: And
5: he had a steady supply of help. It was just running over to get to him. Because he was the only job in town.
1: Uh-huh.
5: And he told me, I had all the help in the world. Said a lot of it wasn't any good, but I had it.
1: Yeah.
5: And we don't now. We do not now.
1: And that's because young people aren't really interested in the lifestyle?
5: I don't know. It's a harder deal. It's just like the title on this book, Way Before Daylight, Long After Dark. We'll get 40 hours in by Tuesday. And that's what they're looking at now, is 40-hour week. We'll get 40 hours in sometimes by Tuesday and fill out the rest of the week with some more hours. And this young generation not going to do that. Yeah. They don't have to, and they're not going to. And it's sad.
1: Well, what do you think is going to happen to the livestock industry?
5: I don't wish I did know. Red, I wished I knew what was in store for it. But if it continues to go the way it has in the last 20 years, there will not be any sure enough cow money, bona fide cow men left in it. There may be, but I don't see it, because we're sitting on ranches here that we could take the money and put it in a bank and draw 2% and live richer than we'd ever know how to live. We wouldn't even know how to live. And the boys that are buying these ranches, it's the best investment there is. Land, you can't beat land,
1: yep.
5: As you know.
1: Yeah.
5: You've seen it increase in value from where you were raised and at Fort Worth where it is today. And you wouldn't have ever imagined it,
1: yep,
5: when you were growing up. And I've seen the same thing here. From $25 an acre land to $350 an acre land, right here in my lifetime. And you can't make a living off of it unless it's paid for.
1: Yeah, that's the secret in it.
5: You either have to inherit it or work for it, the man that's got it.
1: Yeah.
5: But you cannot go out there and buy a damn ranch and make it work. No way in hell.
1: In the early days when you were growing up, Did you have a wagon, and did you go out and stay in the pasture for weeks on end?
5: When I was a little boy, you bet. But it was phasing out when I was about, by the time I was Well, during the war, I'd say when the boys came home from the war, that was the end of the wagons. That would be 46. Mm-hmm. And I was 8 years old. And I went out on the wagon from the ranch to Bledsoe twice. Then we had cooks and wagons set up at the camps when we were working. But that 46 was about the end of the wagon. And they'd brought trucks in, cattle trucks, mm-hmm. and the buyers didn't want them. They didn't want them drove to the railroad anymore.
1: Yep.
5: The railroad didn't want them. The railroad was tired of them, and they wouldn't be accommodating. But I made two trips to Bledsoe on the wagon, and it was the most boring, hot, thirsty, hungry, sleepy. But I did.
1: And of course, the market changed too. You know, we didn't have to take, don't have to take the cattle long distances today. We can truck them to a local sale, and then they worry about it.
5: That's
1: so,
5: right.
1: Everything has changed.
5: Everything.
1: Pickups and trailers, you don't have to send the wagon out anymore. And,
5: nope.
1: Because if you were way off in the corner of the ranch and it rained, you were stuck.
5: Yep.
1: Not literally, but you couldn't work cattle out there.
5: I remember when I was young, that was my job, jingling the horses around everywhere. We changed it. We caught them in the morning, of course, and then they change at noon, and then you might change that afternoon. But that was my job. I was a little bitty boy, and we wrangled horses all the time and jingled them in and held them up. And you could hold them up with a rope, just like in the old days. But that's not done anymore. Oh, it's been gone for years and years and years.
1: But you had to change horses because they weren't grain-fed.
5: Yeah, and there wasn't any trailers. I mean, you went horseback.
1: Yeah.
5: We didn't own a trailer for years and years. It cost too much money. Cowboys were cheap. I mean, just ride them and drive them over there.
1: Oh, goodness. Well, you know, and some people think that life was romantic. And it was a lifestyle, and you either loved it or you didn't.
5: Yeah.
1: If you didn't like that wagon, you couldn't stay out there.
5: That's right.
1: And if you didn't like spending the all day long horseback, you couldn't stay there.
5: You wouldn't be there.
1: So it was a particular type of folks like you who loved it and didn't want it to change, but it did, and you're adapting to the changes.
5: Have to adapt. And it isn't fun to adapt, I can tell you that. And that's another reason why I think you and I, like we are, we get old and we start dying off, to get out of the way, because we can't stand. I don't like to see what's happening here, you know, so I just keep my mouth shut. And my boys, they've adjusted, and they can get by and do all right. But old folks need to just sit to one side, and then we die, and we're gone, that's just the process.
1: Well, growing old is a fact of life.
5: Yep.
1: Getting old is an option.
5: Well, I don't know about...
1: I'm going to wait as long as I can to exercise my option.
5: Well, I am too, but it does happen, and dadgummit. I wish it didn't.
1: I want to play a song by R.W. Hampton called Short Grass. You'll like this one.

0: Thank you, R.W. I love that song because I grew up in the short grass country, and I'm talking to Carl, and he lives in the short grass country. So you folks stay with us. We'll be right back with more of Cowboy Corner.
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1: 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I hope you enjoy the story of my life with my family, friends, and fans. 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
0: You're listening to Cowboy Corner. I'm Red Stegall here in the bunkhouse with Jake and Badger and Old Dan and Leon and all the rest of the boys. A return visit from my good friend, Mr. Carl Johnson from Tatum, New Mexico. And we're talking about people we know and the country that we love and the industry we love. And you were going to tell me about John Erickson.
2: Well, John, he was his, my grandfather, my grandmother died, and my grandfather remarried and married Mary D. Sherman. Well, she was married to Forrest Sherman, who was big family in Seminole, Texas back in the early days. And John Erickson's mother was a Sherman. And so when John saw my book and read it, he dropped me a line and said it was a good book. And we've been conversing and corresponding since then, and then he got burned out completely in the big grass fire up there. And it, when the three or four folks got burned up in the panhandle in Kansas, yep. Which was terrible, just terrible. But the fires are a fact of life, you know. I mean, there ain't anything we can do about that. That's just what's going to happen. But John's a good fellow, and I'm proud to know him.
0: Well, he's got a lot of fans.
2: He's a good man.
0: And I'm sorry that happened to him because there has to be an awful lot of his library that was lost.
2: I don't know what all he lost, Fred, but it was horrible for him. But he didn't lose any people. And then his dadgum granddaughter walked in front of a train in Canadian and got killed not just several months ago. 14-year-old grand, looking at her phone. One train went by. Boy. She thought it was done. Another train went by and got her.
0: Oh, that's horrible.
2: Oh, you can't hardly get over it.
0: But talking about fires, do you have a lot of fires in this country?
2: You bet.
0: And, of course, in the end, it makes the country healthier. But you still don't need to lose that grass for a season or take the chance on losing livestock or the lives of human beings. But that's God's way of and nature's way of taking care of the country.
2: It's the best thing in the world for the country if you didn't do what all you said happened.
0: Yeah.
2: It should be done in the forest. It should be just struck a match and walk off. And here we lose fences. And then if it doesn't rain the next year or two, you're hurt for 12, 15 years. Your country's hurt.
0: No kidding.
2: No kidding.
0: That long.
2: You can ask one of my son, Justin. He got a big fire. He was hurt there for 8 or 10 years because the drought hit him right after that fire. Ask Punch Jones down here on the highway. It nearly put punch out of the cow business. But it's nature's way. I know it is. I understand that. And I think it's great. But, boy, it's tough. It's tough.
0: In 1897, William Jennings Bryan said, "Burn your cities, save your farms and ranches. Your cities will grow back as if by magic. Burn your farms and ranches, and grass will grow on the street of every city in America."
2: That is a true story, too. I still believe that.
0: And you know, Carl, today we import about 30% of our produce and about 70% of our citrus. And we're importing a lot of beef. Yes. And so if we're not careful, we'll have to depend on somebody else for our substance. And
2: I agree with you.
0: So nobody would ever have to fire a shot inside our boundaries just to conquer the country that we're getting the food
2: from.
0: You're
2: exactly right. You're exactly right.
0: Well, your book is a very interesting book and very enlightening. It's called Way Before Daylight and Long After Dark.
2: Yes.
0: Now, how can you buy it?
2: You can buy one from me, or you can buy it on Amazon, and sell them through the little Lee County Museum in Lovington, and they get a percentage of it. Or you can buy them at Cactus Books in San Angelo, Big Ben Saddlery at
0: Alpine.
2: You can buy them at the Haley Library in Midland. And the main thing is that little Lee County Museum in Lovington gets a big percentage of it, and it does them some good. It's yeah. There helps their operating money. They've gotten several $1,000s out of the deal.
0: Well, good.
2: But it's I put it on Amazon, Red, but I don't like Amazon. Amazon takes too much of a cut. But you can buy these and holler at me and Tatum. I'll send me money and I'll roll you one.
0: What's your address in Tatum?
2: Box 917, Tatum, 88267.
0: Hey, folks, how much is the book?
2: $27.50.
0: Send them a check. You'll enjoy the book. Carl, I can't begin to tell you how much fun I've had visiting with you. And there are a lot of things I know that we could cover. I want everybody to know that you love what you do.
2: Oh, yeah.
0: That it's a lifestyle that we can't replace with anything else. And so it takes dedicated people like you and your boys and your family to keep it alive and healthy for future generations. And I really admire you. I admire everything you do, and I'm glad you're my friend.
2: Well, thank you very much. And that goes back to you, too.
0: So,
2: you're our spokesman. And you have been for a long, long, long, long time, and we appreciate you.
0: Well, I'm just proud that folks like you accept what I'm doing.
2: Well, I do.
0: Because I love it.
2: All of us do. You're in our corner.
0: All right. Well, you folks stay with us. We'll be right back with more of Cowboy Corner. Hang on.
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1: This portion of Cowboy Corner is brought to you by our friends at the Four Sixes Ranches. Horses with a history, brands with a background. You're listening to Cowboy Corner. I'm Red Seagull here in the bunkhouse with Jake and Badger and old Dan and Leon and all the rest of the boys. And I want to read a poem for you that I wrote in 1994. It's called Climbing Out the Other Side. I hired on at the wagon, green and wet behind the ears, and my job was wrangling wood for Coosie's fire. Though I was short on talent, I was long on grit and guts and stuffed plumb full of willing and desire. Now, the more I was around the cowboys, the more I realized this is where I really want to be. I worked as hard as I could work to make the boss a hand, so when he'd need a cowboy, he'd pick me. Was at the next spring branding when I finally got my chance. The older cowboys helped me pick my string. They roped a deep red sorrel with the devil in his eyes. He must have throwed me 20 times that spring. He taught me how to cowboy, and like J.J. Gibson said, you got the makings, learn to roll your own. If someone rolls them for you, you ain't apt to gain a thing. You'll never learn enough to stand alone. The Paladira country is as rough as it can be, but sure is great for cattle when it's green. The calves were big and soggy, them old cows were slick and fat, the best year anyone had ever seen. The soccer price was on the rise, near 80 cents a pound. The last 2 years were hot and dry and lean, and the boss said, this should be the time when we take up the slack, so boys, be sure you pick this pasture clean. I saddled up the sorrel horse, and he had come undone, tried every trick he knew to get me throwed. He took the bit between his teeth and left there on the run, jumping every bush and cactus in the road. I thought if I'd just let him run, he'd finally settle down. Boy, I was wrong. He never slowed his stride. The boss just laughed as I went by and said, let him have his head. We'll catch him when you reach the other side. I took the outside circle in the Cedar Canyon breaks. The canyon walls are steep and twice as high. They rise up from the valley floor about 300 feet. The easy way to cross is learn to fly. I topped out on a mesa just above a water hole. The seep was marshy, wasn't very wide. A cow was bogged up to her gut, but I can't go down there. Oh, that would be committing suicide. I'm talking scared. I'm by myself and tempted to go down. I better add up all my options first. What if he falls and I get hurt? I'd be down there for days. What if I break my leg and die of thirst? Besides all that, what's one old cow? We got 8,000 more. Why risk my life to save that crazy thing? They say we lose a couple every winter anyhow. No one will even miss her till the spring. And then I see a baldy calf hiding in the brush. The cow is talking to him loud and clear. I know that any minute now we'll walk right in that bog and we'll lose them both and me just sitting here. So I nudged the sorrel with my spurs and he went off the edge, both 4 feet planted sliding down the hill. He picked his way among the rocks, sure-footed as a goat. It was scary, but the trip was quite a thrill. I never would believe that this old horse could be this good. I never would have cussed him had I known that he was good for anything but tearing up the sod and doing all he could to get me thrown. We got down to the bottom and the calf run in the brush. I roped the cow and the sorrel pulled her out. I realized that he's my partner. We made quite a team. I stroked his neck and then I heard the shout. The boys were lined up on the hill, giving hoots and howls. I guess they must have seen the entire show. I wonder what they'd think of me if I'd stayed on the hill. I didn't, so I guess I'll never know. There were times I got so scared I almost wrote it off. I nearly quit the outfit once or twice. You gotta pay the fiddler if you want to learn to dance. That rocky ride was worth the fiddler's price, 'cause the sorrel's gone to glory, and now I'm the wagon boss. My life's been good. I'm thankful for the ride. Though there's been lots of rocky slopes to test a feller's nerve, the fun's been climbing out the other side. Or if we just think about that. Dan Roberts made us think about it in a song called There's a Little Cowboy in All of Us. Here's Dan.

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He might be little and I'm grown, but we both dream about places that neither one of us have ever been. Heck, I'm 4 and 40. I'm still playing pretend.

Morris, and Ray Owens said it really, really good. It's called A Real Man. Men come in different sizes, different shapes and widths and lengths. They all have different weaknesses as well as different strengths. Some are quiet and soft-spoken. Some talk loud, act rough and crude. There are those who mind their manners, and some are downright rude. Some strut around like peacocks, showing off and acting smart, and there's pious goody-goodies running around with bleeding hearts. But none of them amount to much, though they try hard as they can, because those just ain't the qualities that really make a man. Some men who stand above 6 feet tall are really kind of small, while some who ain't much past 5'6" are pretty doggone tall. It's what's down deep inside a man that really tells his size. A PhD hung on your name don't make you good or wise. Is his livestock something more to him than just four-legged brutes? Is his home place neat and tidy or more like a buzzard's roost? Do his kids and grandkids love him? Is he respected and admired by most of all the folks who know him, or has his worthfulness expired? It's been my observation that there's men and then there's men. Some hardly worth the time of day, some welcome back again. And I think the major difference, what sets a man apart, ain't the size of his hat or coat, but the bigness of his heart. Some men with the sun square at their back at the sunset of the day won't make much of a shadow, and it quickly fades away. But there's some, when the sun's high overhead, in stature large or small, who will cast a lasting shadow that's over 10 feet tall. Thank you, the late, great Ray Owens. You folks stay with us. We'll be right back with more of Cowboy Corner. Well, we finally finished my autobiography. 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I'm Red Stegall here in the bunkhouse with Jake and Badger and old Dan and Leon and all the rest of the boys. And I want to tell you where we're going to be for the next few weeks, because I want you to come and join us. 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Now, from October 23rd through the 25th, it's the 35th annual Red Stegall Cowboy Gathering and Western Swing Festival in the historic Fort Worth Stockyards. We have a ranch rodeo where you'll get to see the real cowboys, the real ranch cowboys, do the things in competition that they do every day for a living. We got lots of music and lots of poetry and wonderful people walking the streets talking about the cowboy way of life. So be sure you join us on October 23rd through the 25th in the Fort Worth Stockyards for the 35th annual Red Stegall Cowboy Gathering.
For our song of inspiration today, I've chosen one by the late, great Don Edwards called The Master's Call, a great Marty Robbins song. Here's Don.

I don't suppose that I've ever heard a song that I love more than I do that one. It's unbelievable. And Don Edwards did a fantastic job of it. Well, as my old daddy would say, we got this one saucered and blowed. It's time for us to ride on out of here. We got lots of work to do. Thanks for riding along with us. We hope we taught you something about the cowboy you didn't know, or maybe brought back an old memory. 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

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Now, I want to give you something to think about till we gather up again next week. Living at risk is jumping off the cliff and building your wings on the way down. Ray Bradbury said that. It'd be kind of tough to do, I would think. But, anyhow, a lot of people try that, don't they? Well, you folks join us same time, same station next week for another edition of Cowboy Corner. Adios, y'all.

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0: KSN News. Good morning. I'm Steve Randall. Our top story. The Texas State Board of Education has approved an anti-Islamic curriculum for public high schools. Alita board member Brandon Hall edited how Muhammad will be referred to.
1: Christian Texans definitely wouldn't accept someone as a prophet who married a six-year-old little girl and consummated the marriage at nine. And so this just clarifies it that he's the prophet of Islam.
0: The lessons of early Islam focus on Muhammad's military campaigns against Jewish and Christian tribes. Islam also has been blamed for 9/11 instead of Al-Qaeda. Texans got to voice their opinions.
2: Islam is against freedom, especially for women and children.
3: If adopted, it promotes real harm to Muslim students across Texas.
0: A new social studies curriculum will be phased in starting in 2030. Texas is asking for federal help for three more counties that were affected by severe storms this summer. Governor Abbott says a review of damage in Grimes, Liveopa, and McMullen counties show that they meet the criteria for FEMA's public assistance program. Those counties were all hit by storms and flooding in July. The state had already submitted a request for aid in nine other counties. Meanwhile, Tropical Storm Edward has weakened to just some rain over parts of Texas. But the state's agriculture director says farms and ranches need to have time to clean up.
4: Texas Ag Commissioner Sid Miller says 10,000 households in East Texas still had no power Friday morning. He says some areas picked up 2 feet of rain in less than 2 days, so he's declaring an agricultural emergency. Miller says that declaration will help farmers and ranchers connect to state resources to start rebuilding and recovering, including a fund that can help them repair or replace equipment damaged in a natural disaster. The Texas Department of Agriculture also has a hay and feed hotline to connect donors with livestock producers and keep their animals fed. Alan Skaya, TSN News.
0: Meanwhile, a Mexican national accused of smuggling people into the U.S. through a tunnel into Texas pleads guilty.
5: 29-year-old Luis Carlos Davalos Lopez pleaded guilty to conspiracy to bring people into the United States. The tunnel he used connected Juarez on the Mexico side to El Paso on the U.S. side. Prosecutors say he charged up to $30,000 for people to use the tunnel. Two others pleaded guilty last month. The FBI, ATF, DEA, and Homeland Security investigated the case with assistance from the Border Patrol. Eric Bushman, TSN News.
0: And finally, a Central Texas man is going to federal prison for 15 years for selling fentanyl in Denton. Police in the town of Crossroads responded to a drug overdose call in 2024. They treated the victim with naloxone and rushed the victim to the hospital where he was revived. Investigators say the pills were supplied by 33-year-old Thomas James Hurt of McLennan County. He pled guilty. This is TSN News.
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8: Here is your KSST KRVA FM weather. Increasing clouds today and will stay hot with the high temperature in the afternoon of 99. Little bit of humidity still factoring in, so that's going to keep the feels like temperature at about 102 to 103. Mostly clear overnight, the morning low of 76. Sunny on Sunday with again a high right at about 100 degrees. I'm meteorologist.
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0: The biggest spike in COVID cases in the county over the last couple of weeks. And we're the only state with very high COVID levels. I'm Steve Randall.

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1: Here is your KSST KRVA FM weather. Increasing clouds today and will stay hot with the high temperature in the afternoon of 99. A little bit of humidity still factoring in, so that's going to keep the feels like temperature at about 102 to 103. Mostly clear overnight, the morning low of 76. Sunny on Sunday with again a high right at about 100 degrees. I'm meteorologist.
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0: Hi, and thanks for joining us for this episode of On the Road with Kelly and Bob, the USA 250 Tour. I'm Kelly Phillips.
1: And I'm Bob Phillips. Okay, this week we will be talking about something that, unless you just arrived from another planet in like the last 30 minutes or so, you have definitely heard about. Many of you have seen it in person, and now that I'm thinking about it, I'm saying it. Mm-hmm. When I think it would be proper for me to say her, which I will do from this point forward.
0: Okay, and that her or she that you're talking about is Lady Liberty, otherwise known as the Statue of Liberty, aka the Statue of Liberty National Monument. And her real name, which is Liberty Enlightening the World. Bet you didn't know that one, did ya?
1: I did not. Liberty Enlightening the World. Mm-hmm. Got it. Okay. And I'll bet a lot of others out there didn't know it either, but that is the name given to her by her creator. You ready for this? Frederick Auguste Bartholdi. She was, of course, a gift to the United States by the people of France.
0: And there's lots more to share with you about this important lady in New York Harbor, so let's get right to it.
2: My name is Cherie Davis. I was actually born on an army base in Tacoma, Washington. Then my father was transferred back to Michigan, which is where his family and my parents went to high school. Then he quit the military, and I spent most of my childhood and into my late 20s in Michigan. Then I went to college in University of Michigan, where I met my husband because he worked at the cool record store. And then after we got married, we had an opportunity to move to the East Coast. We were dying to do that anyway. So we moved to Connecticut and 18 months there and then moved into the city.
3: What was it about the city that was calling you?
2: When we moved here, it was kind of where the weird kids still could make a living.
1: Were you a weird kid?
2: I was a weird kid. I was the weird kid.
1: Like many of the folks we meet during our travels around the country, Cherie Davis's road to the place she now calls home, doing what she now calls her career, was somewhat circuitous. Our experience is that rarely is the road unbroken.
2: We worked in tech for a while, had our own company for a while, and
4: KSST Sulphur Springs,
2: you know,
4: Texas.
2: The way things do in tech, and we both ended up in food service. We owned for a while, and then we worked for other people for a while. And I worked at a place, I managed a place where tour guides used to come in all the time. And I used to do the intro, like the history of the store and, you know, all that. And I got to know all the tour guides. And one of them's like, but I think you would be an amazing tour guide. Come on a couple tours, see if you like it. And if you do, we'll help you pass the test. What do tour guides do?
1: Yeah.
2: We guide tours.
3: To anything and everything?
2: Anything and everything. One of the funniest things I heard somebody say was, I'm here for 5 days and I'm seeing it all. I've been here for 25 years. I haven't seen it all.
3: Good luck.
2: Yeah, you're going to be exhausted. You're going to need a vacation from your vacation.
1: What are the top things that you take people to see?
2: Well, I mean, what I take people to see, Statue of Liberty and Ellis Island, Brooklyn Bridge, the Met, Central Park. Those are the big ones that I do.
0: Of all the things, Cherie, the self-described weird kid, it takes people to see, by far, the Statue of Liberty is at the top of the list.
1: That's funny, because when she first became a tour guide, Cherie had visited the statue exactly one time.
2: Literally, in 20 years, I've been there once. Yeah. I'm a New Yorker. New Yorkers don't go to touristy things.
3: Why?
1: That's right.
2: Don't worry, I've made up for it.
0: And Cherie has made up for her previous lack of knowledge. The result of having spent a lot of time crabbing on the statue's story and having taken more than 1,000 tours to see her.
1: Today, she knows more about Lady Liberty than just about anyone. Like the fact that her intricate framework was designed by the same guy that designed the Eiffel Tower. That her outer skin is paper thin. That
2: From the ground to the top of her torch, she is 305 feet and 1 inch tall, or just a little over 93 meters tall. Just the statue itself, the green parts of the top of the torch, is 151 feet and 1 inch, or just a smidge over 46 meters. She is made of over 200,000 pounds of copper. And each of the pieces of copper, over 350 pieces of copper, are less thick than two pennies put together. Then she has 250,000 pounds of stainless steel holding her up inside. But when she got here, that was iron.
3: So can people go inside the statue?
2: They can go into the pedestal. So basically there are three levels of ticketing. So you get ground tickets. That's what 90% of the people get. You have pedestal tickets, which will allow you to go to the top of the pedestal and see up into the statue. And then you have those very hard to get crown tickets.
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1: How do you get those?
2: You go on to Statue Cruises and their website, and you kind of have to be there when they release them. Usually, this time of year, they sell out in about 24 to 36 hours for the next ones available.
1: So just because we're now buds with you doesn't mean we're going to get to go to the crown.
2: I've only been there once. New York City has. We are an international city. Every language in the world is spoken here. Any food you want, any people that you want from anywhere in the world, we've got it. So it kind of made sense for New York City to kind of have that whole immigration background. Immigrants, when they saw her, which I can't even imagine how exciting that would have been, because not only was she probably one of the largest things you'd ever seen, but it also meant you were almost done. You were coming towards the end of your journey.
1: And you've been on this boat for however
2: weeks,
1: long?
2: Weeks, sometimes months, depending on when you came through and how many stops.
1: That. Oh my gosh.
2: See that.
3: And so many people have been brought to tears.
2: Yeah.
3: Have you experienced that?
2: I have people who cry on my tours. The most amazing thing, and the thing that kind of hit me hard, was my first tour back after the pandemic. I hadn't seen her in 400 days. I cried.
1: You cried.
2: I'm going to do it now.
1: Because you're back with your friend there. That's pretty incredible.
2: Yeah.
1: Does she mean a lot to you?
2: You know, I never thought she did until that moment. I had literally thought she was a job, you know, I mean, an amazing job and an amazing symbol, but a job. But yeah, at that point, I was like, no, might be a little bit more.
3: Yeah. Why do you think that is?
2: I think it's everything she symbolizes. I think she's a symbol of us being better people. We got a gift for doing something right. And on top of that, most people don't realize it, but her back right foot is raised. Because she's not just standing here. She's not like, hey guys, welcome. She's actually moving forward. Yeah, she is leading people out of slavery and oppression and towards liberty and freedom. She's not stationary. She's moving. And, you know, I'd like to think we as a people are attempting to do the same thing, moving forward.
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22: Coca-Cola was a local brand, even though it's a global and national company. 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

0: Hi, thanks for joining us for this episode of On the Road with Kelly and Bob, the USA 250 Tour. I'm Bob Phillips.
1: And I'm Kelly Phillips. During our journey through all 50 states this year, we have brought back one story of significance from each of them.
0: Sometimes those stories were what you might expect. For example, a visit to Lexington and Concord after our trip to the state of Massachusetts.
1: And during the celebration of America's 250th birthday, that was probably the appropriate story.
0: Yeah.
1: But in other states, we often seek and find stories that are not what you would expect.
0: I think that's the case this week when we visit Georgia, because our story in that state has to do with, well, he calls himself a collector.
2: I've always been a collector. I collected pocket knives. I collected rocks. All sorts of stuff. There's a book, and I have them for sale over here, and it's a collectibles guide, and it kind of lays out a rough roadmap of all the different types of things that are out there. And so that made it easy. I devoured that book. Starts small, and then year after year gets bigger and bigger. And,
1: okay, so what was your first piece that you said, okay, I've got to have this, and then it led to another?
3: You're asking him to remember that?
2: I remember, as most collectors would tell you, it takes a while to get into being able to find the rare stuff, being able to afford the rare stuff. When I first started collecting, the show
4: Club, KSST, 12:30 a.m., Sulphur Springs, Texas.
2: Started seeing things on their show like vending machines and picnic coolers and things like that, and it drew me in. And
0: now that we've described to you what this week's story subject does,
1: again, you said he was a collector, a historian. We get that
0: exactly, but it's what he collects that brought us here to Georgia in the first place, and I'm confident in promising you that his collectibles are something with which you are very familiar.
1: Oh, yeah, and we forgot to tell you his name.
2: My name is Dan Morris. I'm the director of the Cedartown Museum of Coca-Cola Memorabilia. So I grew up in Cedartown in the Rome area, back and forth, pretty much my whole life. But Cedartown was always a special place because we still had the Cedartown Bottling Company building, which is where we are today. It was an early passion of mine when I was younger to collect this memorabilia from Coca-Cola, and also to save this property, which we were fortunate to be able to do about 10 years ago. And it's been, a lot of fun. I still do it and enjoy it today, and we're working on expanding and making it bigger. My family's in the printing business, and I work with them. I also work with an auction house called Morphy Auctions in Pennsylvania, and I write their descriptions for them when they have an auction with Coca-Cola and other advertising memorabilia in the sale. So a combination of those two, a lot of traveling in order to find all this stuff, one piece at a time. That's how it's happened.
0: Dan Morris is only 29 years old, but he vividly remembers growing up around a building there at 209 South Main Street in Cedartown, Georgia, where a familiar logo appeared over the front door.
2: It was partly being from Georgia, Coca-Cola is very prevalent here. And growing up with the family business here on Main Street, this property with the Coca-Cola logo above the door was always interesting to me. It was a leftover symbol of something gone by, and everybody could remember coming and seeing the Cokes come through the window on the bottling line, and I couldn't. I came along after all that, so it was important to me and my family to save this property and keep it from ultimately being condemned.
0: Tell us about this building. What's its history?
2: Cedartown Coca-Cola Bottling Company started in 1920. It was an offshoot of the Rome Coca-Cola Bottling Company. Back in the day, the roads weren't good enough to truck enough product from Rome to Cedartown every day to serve this market. So they opened up an offshoot bottler here in 1920, and as it grew, they took over one building after the other right here on this block. And then in 1977, they moved to the Cedartown Industrial Park and then ultimately moved out of town completely. And then after that, this building was a lumber company until sometime in the late 90s, and then it sat empty for 15, 20 years before we started rehabbing it.
1: Coca-Cola, a Georgia-based soft drink company that consistently holds on to the title best known brand in the world.
0: For collector and historian Dan Morris, Coca-Cola is one of the most important things about the state of Georgia because of how well known its native
4: Your home for good time oldies, KSST 1230 AM.
1: And he says, keep in mind that it started out as a local brand.
2: World War II, it became a global brand, basically. And then today it's served in every country except North Korea and Cuba. And the collectibles, it's kind of in a league of its own. I mean, people collect other brands of soda pop stuff. There's Dr. Pepper collectors, there's Pepsi collectors, and even other Orange Crush brands that you wouldn't think of. But Coke kind of reigns supreme in terms of who's the most, you know, most amount of interest in these items.
0: Is Coke the real thing?
2: I think so. It is. In the soda world, it's still supreme. I mean, Coca-Cola outsells every other brand by multiples, so it's an institution for sure, a Georgia institution.
1: Is Coca-Cola the best-known brand in the world?
2: I think so. You know, for decades, Coca-Cola was the most valuable brand on the planet. And then as Apple and some of these tech companies came over, technically their brand is worth more. But in terms of global recognition, Coca-Cola, I believe, still holds the title. It's the second most understood word globally behind the word hello. And it's because that logo is all over the planet. You could go anywhere and they know what a Coke or a Coca-Cola is. So, yeah, I think they still hold that title. And that's a big deal for Georgia, you know, period. It's crazy that they're headquartered here. And, you know, we're very fortunate for that. And it's a big part of Georgia history. And, yeah, it's been a fun ride. I love it. It's definitely my passion. And I'm very fortunate to be able to do it.
1: From its humble small-town Georgia roots to becoming an undeniable global phenomenon, Coca-Cola didn't just grow alongside America. It actively helped define it. I mean, it transformed modern advertising. It pioneered international supply chains. And it gave millions of everyday people a shared touchstone. Whether it was a World War II soldier overseas opening a bottle that tasted like home, or neighbors gathering at the local soda fountain after work, Coke became the ultimate symbol of optimism and connection. Now, if you want more to this story, well, we've got you covered. Just check out the latest episode of On the Road with Kelly and Bob, wherever you get your podcast. We go into more of the incredible legacy of Cedar Town's Coca-Cola history and the museum. And you can even see some of those rare items up close if you head over to our YouTube channel.
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0: Hi, and thanks for joining us for this episode of On the Road with Kelly and Bob, the USA 250 Tour. I'm Kelly Phillips.
1: And I'm Bob Phillips. From totem pole carvers in Alaska to a tropical paradise in Florida, and from people building giant ships in Maine to the city of cemeteries in California, our tour of all 50 states this year has taken us to some incredible places where we have met some wonderful people.
0: Yeah, and this week we'll travel to a place in the southwestern part of our country where we find some incredible examples of art, culture, and engineering that will blow your mind.
1: And a longtime journalist who has made it her life's work to tell those people's story. Next stop, Santa Fe, New Mexico.
2: I am a homegrown Santa Fe girl. I'm a multi-generational New Mexican. After high school, I went to school at the University of New Mexico, earned a journalism degree.
0: Her name is Carmela Padilla, and she spent most of her life learning about and telling the stories of other people's lives, documenting things like their art, history, and culture in a beautiful way. She started out here in New Mexico, but...
2: And then went to D.C. for a while, and then went to Dallas for a while to begin newspapering. Decided to come back to New Mexico to work on a higher level degree, which I never completed because I ended up getting a call asking me to come and work at a weekly newspaper here that called the Santa Fe Reporter. And I really did kind of resist because I thought, I don't know that I want to go back to Santa Fe. I mean, I appreciated my family, I appreciated what I grew up with, but it wasn't going to be my big city journalism career. I got back here and I thought, okay, well, what the heck, I'll take that job. And I said to her, I'll take that job if you let me do what I want. I wanted to cover northern New Mexico, just dig into parts of northern New Mexico that I thought where I could find some really great stories. So I started just exploring and realizing that everything here culturally and artistically, you know, was so rich, and there was so much I didn't know. And I started sort of learning my own history through my work. I started becoming more aware of some of the cultural contradictions about the place I was raised in, some of the mythologies, some of the real aspects of where I lived made it more complex and layered and interesting. And all of a sudden, it was like, oh my gosh, wow.
3: Why did I ever want to leave?
2: It's such a great place. Everybody wants to come here and everybody wants to, you know, dive into these topics.
1: Carmela Padilla grew up in Santa Fe, New Mexico, but it took leaving here to make her appreciate her roots. And when she sunk her journalistic teeth into this place, well, she found a treasure trove of stories so rich and full of wonder that she didn't think she would ever run out of subjects for her newspaper and magazine articles.
0: Then this curious New Mexico writer ran into an equally curious New Mexico photographer. That resulted in a partnership on a story Carmela never saw herself telling.
2: I owe that to a collaboration with Jack Parsons. So we did our first book, The Chili Chronicles, Chili's Tales of a New Mexico Harvest, that came out in 1996. And in the midst of that, he had been going to some car shows around the state and shooting lowriders.
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2: That have the... are doing these cars, and let's pitch a magazine article. So that was our original idea, and we did publish something in the magazine, but it very quickly and enthusiastically turned into a much deeper project. The hook there for me culturally involved art. The cars that we were looking at and the tradition that we were looking at, it had to do with its intersection with religious art, ideas of Spanish colonial art and murals, because many of these cars had imagery that came out of the church or that were more sort of contemporary interpretations of church figures. And so that to me was a very interesting intersection between this deep tradition of devotional art in New Mexico that was mostly painted wood mm-hmm. you know, sculptures and paintings that were made for churches or personal home altars, and then suddenly evolving into this imagery on the side of a modern canvas, if you will, and a mobile canvas, which is the lowrider. Lowrider traditions in different areas emphasize different things. That was what really caught our eye and what we sort of really focused on for this project.
1: The story of lowriders in New Mexico. Was it art? Was it culture? Or was it about deeply religious people living somewhat different lives from what might be considered the norm?
0: The answer, Carmela discovered, was yes, all of that and so much more. But first, for the uninitiated, just what is a lowrider?
2: A lowrider can be an individual, and a lowrider can be a car itself. And in the case of the automobile, it has been engineered, re-engineered, in a way to lower the suspension so that it is not very high from the ground. If you have a true lowrider, things began to evolve. Statements started being made, and the lowrider was really a real statement of engineering, in our case, in northern New Mexico, of Latino culture, and the values and the things.
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2: Collaboration, you know, a lot of these cars, multi-generational, father to daughter. Or they become a family project. So they're a reflection of the place that we live. And when we did this project in particular, if you look at the photographs, which are just stunning, Jack's approach to that was to create little environmental portraits. So you sort of, wherever these cars are, you can kind of identify them with the landscape. And the landscapes are different, right? And throughout Santa Fe or throughout northern New Mexico.
1: Well, if you've never seen a lowrider, it's something that's, well, difficult to explain. Not what they look like, but the reason behind them. And truth be told, if you don't know anything about the culture that created this movement, you might even fear them because they are so different from typical American ideals.
0: And that's the idea. Yes, lowriders are about art. They are about culture and history. They are about families and religion.
1: But for journalist Carmela Padilla, these marvels of re-engineered symbols are about a people she knows and loves, a people that just want to be seen and heard.
2: I'm Hispana. I am native New Mexican. It was not a stretch for me to go into those communities, but I also didn't know the car culture, and so there was a generosity of spirit in welcoming me into those communities to ask them questions and to teach me about it and to take it seriously. And so there's that generosity of spirit, that hospitality that New Mexico is known for, and that was really much on display in every way. But also just, I think it's true of everybody, whether it's that culture or whatever, if you have an opportunity to express who you are and let the world see you, whether it be through your car, through your writing, through your podcast, it's a really important thing, and that's a point of connection that we can all really participate in and embrace, I think. If we sit down and have a conversation and ask questions and are respectful, it makes for a good relationship.
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0: Hi, and thanks for joining us for this edition of On the Road with Kelly and Bob, the USA 250 Tour. I'm Kelly Phillips.
1: And I'm Bob Phillips. One of the fun things we've been running into during our travels around every state this year is a look back at how we got to where we are, from the stories of the original colonies to the Declaration of Independence to the Industrial Revolution to our modern times and everything in between. It's been interesting, to say the least, to see how we as a people and a nation have arrived here today.
0: I especially liked revisiting the stories of how things have changed over the years. And
2: your
0: we'll be talking today about one of the biggest
2: KSST
0: changes in our lives. Well, since the beginning of time, the ability to take to the skies and travel the world.
1: Our story this week is about a place in the Seattle, Washington area, and a guy who is absolutely living his most fantastic dream.
3: I never would have predicted that I would be here, let alone some of the other places that I've been. But I'm originally from Spokane, Washington, born and raised there. And I'm one of those kids that grew up looking at airplanes, you know, as far back as I can remember. It flies overhead, looking around. And that probably came from my dad. He was a pilot before he got married, and so he's, you know, World War II era. You know, he worked on B-17s during World War II, and so of course I grew up thinking B-17s, greatest plane ever made. So the interest goes way back there.
0: From the time he could safely walk on the ground beneath him, Ted Hutter had his eyes on the clouds. He's one of those people who has never ceased to marvel that after eons of dreaming about it, mankind finally figured out how to fly.
1: Okay, so we can't exactly imitate the birds, but in some ways, it might be even better because thanks to advancements in airplanes over the years, we can now explore our planet and be almost anywhere on it in less than a day.
4: Do you remember your first time that you even rode on an airplane?
3: Oh, yeah. So my dad worked for a lumber company, and the company had a couple small planes. So my first airplane ride was in one of those. It was a Cessna 180, and we flew to Idaho. Dad took me out of school that day. He said, "This is important."
0: Ted Hutter always knew what the future held for him. Somehow, he would live his life among the clouds, flying high above the earth and dreaming of distant lands and faraway places.
1: And even though the road that finally got him to where he wanted to go was slightly circuitous,

0: SST.
1: People moved there, if they weren't already there, you know, like the Lockheed brothers, Jack Northrop, Stearman was there, Donald Douglas. The difference is that Bill Boeing, his family was from Michigan, I believe, so he, as a young man, he came to the Northwest. He decides, let's start an aviation business, a few of his friends. There was a shipyard just a couple miles from here, on the Duwamish River, which is probably a quarter of a mile from where we sit. There's a shipyard that made his yacht. And, you know, in World War I, well, there wasn't much business for the shipyard at that time. People were concentrating on other things. So the shipyard was barely struggling along, and he offers to, I'll buy the shipyard. Let's start with the airplanes.
2: Ted Hutter manages public relations here at the Museum of Flight. He spent years working in various jobs, all related somehow to his love of airplanes, even working at NASA for a while.
0: Now he's in his dream job, telling the stories of how we have gone from the first Wright brothers flight to landing on the moon and beyond. And nothing pleases him more than to show off his Museum of Flight.
1: One person came in here one day about a year ago, and she had no interest in aviation. She was part of a group that was just touring the place. And she got done

0: in our World War One gallery, there's a JN4 nicknamed Jenny. It was the American entry into World War One aircraft. By that time, by the end of World War One, the U.S. still really didn't have a modern airplane. Modern aviation started in Europe. It's like we invented the idea, but the Europeans really took it and developed it in all kinds of ways very quickly. But we had this one training aircraft, the Jenny, and thousands of them were made. We've got an example of a DC-2 and a DC-3, and those are planes that really advanced air travel, because up until then, so we're talking about 1935, most people that traveled by airplane, you could call them more of an adventurer than anything else. With the DC-3, now you've got something that is comfortable. You know, it's an all-metal airplane. It's fast. It's cruising at speeds that were much faster than the previous planes. It's really reliable technology of that time. The engines, the airframe, everything about it made it kind of the first of the really reliable sort of
1: young and old love. You look KSST 1230 AM, Silver Springs, Texas.
0: It's pretty astonishing the impact that their planes had around the world, beginning with the 707. That's the first really successful jet airliner, and that changed everything. Now you've got an airplane that can cruise at 500 plus miles an hour versus 300 plus, and it's smooth and it's comfortable. So that changed everything in air travel. And then in the early 60s, you have the 727. Not a radical change, but it made a pretty significant change, is that now you've got a smaller jetliner, and it is designed in a way that can take off and land in smaller airports. So it brought the jet age to small towns all over the world.
2: Come to the Museum of Flight in Washington State, and you will witness one of the greatest stories of mankind's achievements over our years on this planet.
3: From early humans staring at the birds and wondering how they do what they do, to our most recent explorations of our universe, a tour of this place will leave you with a sense of wonder.
2: It's that sense of wonder that brought Ted Hutter all the way from that little boy skipping school with his dad so he could take his first ride on an airplane to the guy who gets to tell the amazing story of flight over and over again. For Ted, it's a story of hope and wonder.
4: What advice would you give to somebody who has never been on an airplane?
0: Look out the window. 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
1: TSN News. Good morning. I'm Steve Randall. Happy Labor Day weekend. Our top story this hour. The Texas State Board of Education has officially approved adding anti-Islam lessons to the high school school studies course starting in 2030. Here's TSN's Chris Fox.
2: After a week of debate and public input, the new lessons negatively portraying Islam have officially been approved by the State Board of Education by a vote of 8-4. Alito board member Brandon Hall amended how Muhammad will be referred.
3: He's the prophet of Islam, not of everybody, and then goes on to describe all of the brutal things that he did.
2: The lessons also blame 9/11 on Islam and not Al-Qaeda. Texans got a chance to weigh in.
4: We must stand against woke indoctrination and radical Islamic ideology.
5: If adopted, it promotes real harm to Muslim students across Texas.
6: Islam is against freedom, especially for women and children.
7: The 9/11 Commission itself said, Islam is not the enemy. It is not synonymous with terror.
2: In Austin, Chris Fox, TSN News.
1: In other news, a Fort Worth man is accused of making threats against state rep and U.S. Senate candidate James Tallarico. Billy James McFavage was arrested last week on charges of making a terroristic threat against a public servant. Investigators say he sent email and an Instagram messages to Tallarico's campaign accounts threatening to slit his throat and drag his body through the streets. Campaign staffers notified the Texas Department of Public Safety about the threats, and he was arrested on Friday. City of Fort Worth is putting together a commission to help guide the city's future data center policy as officials look at concerns over power, water use, and neighborhood impacts.
8: The Fort Worth Data Center and Infrastructure Commission includes 11 members with backgrounds in engineering, environmental issues, infrastructure, economic development, and community advocacy. They'll study electricity and energy, water use, land use compatibility, and the potential impact on neighborhoods, as well as the economic benefits of data centers. The commission was created after the city council directed the city manager to bring together an expert panel. The group will work through October and present its recommendations to the City Council on November 3rd. Emily Capetillo, TSN News.
1: Meanwhile, an employee at the Golden Chick restaurant in East Mayfield Road was indicted last week for planning to rob the safe there. She allegedly had detailed plans, including an expected take of about $3,000 to $4,000, and she unknowingly shared last month with an undercover ATF agent. She was arrested and faces federal charges because Golden Chick has fast food joints across six states and makes it an interstate commerce issue. And Governor Abbott wants a pathway for students to earn a bachelor's degree in just 3 years.
9: It's something I'd say that's gaining momentum pretty quickly across the country.
1: Jason Lee with the nonprofit research group RAND says it comes down to dollars and cents, but there's not enough data to see if that's something that can be accepted. This is TSN News.
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1: If you're planning on flying for the holidays at the end of the year, the time to buy your tickets is now because airlines are not planning to drop prices for flights, even if the fuel costs go down. After 6 weeks of testimony and 7 days of jury deliberations, a mistrial was declared in the trial of Lindsay Clancy, who was accused of strangling her own three children. The higher court declined to intervene. Clancy would be tried again in front of a new jury. Rescuers in Nepal pulled two workers alive from an underground tunnel in a hydropower plant. One of those rescued said more people are still alive in the tunnel, and the search is ongoing. And surrounded by farmers yesterday in the Oval Office, President Trump signed an executive order for the beef industry. The order is aimed at making it easier for farmers and ranchers to process meat and sell it across lines for themselves. I'm Steve Randall. This is TSN News.
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13: Here is your KSST KRVA FM weather. Increasing clouds today and will stay hot with the high temperature in the afternoon of 99. A little bit of humidity still factoring in, so that's going to keep the feels like temperature at about 102 to 103. Mostly clear overnight, the morning low of 76. Sunny on Sunday with again a high right at about 100 degrees. I'm meteorologist.
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6: The drought in Texas is growing rapidly, and so is the risk of wildfires.
7: It's bone dry in central, north, and east Texas already. And just in 1 week, according to the U.S. Drought Monitor, dry conditions grew about 12%. Now, just over 69% of the state is in a drought affecting nearly 16 million Texans. State Forestry Services says the sudden dry spell prompted over 300 wildfires that claimed over 121,000 acres. Fire threats remain elevated all through September, with little rain being forecast. Eric Lycom, TSN News.
6: Completely extinguishing the Ross Fire in northern Texas could take 2 more weeks, according to Texas's Department of Emergency Management. So far, the fire has claimed over 90,000 acres of Palo Pinto and Jack counties, but no deaths or injuries, which is a credit to the preparation and quick response of state and local authorities. This has been an Ag Minute. I'm Kristen Yates, TSN News.
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1: A hung jury declared a mistrial in the Lindsey Clancy case. She returns to state mental health hospital after jurors couldn't agree on criminal responsibility versus postpartum psychosis. Internationally, dozens of masked men in black roads on Dover, the UK's busiest ferry port. The anti-immigration protest promoted by far-right social media, it temporarily disrupted traffic and caused delays. In disaster news, at least two people were rescued in Nepal 10 days after deadly landslides and flash floods. More than 1,300 people were killed. For holiday travelers, Labor Day weekend marks the unofficial end of summer travel season. TSA expects to screen more than 17 million people over the holiday weekend. And finally, afternoon thunderstorms are sweeping through Kentucky to the Carolinas today, bringing flash flooding risk. And the threat shifts to Savannah and Charleston tomorrow. I'm Steve Randall, TSN News.
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3: Here is your KSST KRVA FM weather. Increasing clouds today and will stay hot with the high temperature in the afternoon of 99. A little bit of humidity still factoring in, so that's going to keep the feels like temperature at about 102 to 103. Mostly clear overnight, the morning low of 76. Sunny on Sunday with, again, a high right at about 100 degrees. I'm meteorologist.
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5: The building permit report is in from the city of Sulphur Springs. A lot of commercial and municipality projects going on. Saputo doing a little remodeling, $123,000 for some parts storage additions. A new church will be going in out on the loop. Grace Methodist approved for a project, a little over $5.8 million. The city of Sulphur Springs doing some library renovation, $1.3 million. The new Quick Trip making quick work of their demolition permit from last month, as the old Gober Merrill buildings all torn down, being hauled off for scrap metal at this point. They've also received a building permit for the new convenience store, $1.5 million. The Hopkins County Jail receiving a permit for $182,000 for a project there. The Clarion Point Hotel on the interstate, $400,000 building permit to remodel guest bathrooms. Must be a lot of them. First Baptist Church remodeling their church building at a project cost of a little over $200,000. On the residential side, mostly smaller projects, with one new single-family residence being approved over on Mulberry Street, $452,000. It's going to be a busy month this month and the coming months, it looks like, as there's some pretty big projects totaling over $10 million as remodels and new construction kick into high gear inside the city limits of Sulphur Springs.
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1: TSN News. Good morning. I'm Steve Randall. Happy Labor Day weekend. Our top story. A man accused of helping run an international gold theft ring targeting seniors in Tarrant County and across the country is now behind bars.
2: Authorities say 35-year-old Muzamil Ahmed was arrested at JFK International Airport while trying to leave the country. Investigators say he helped move stolen money through shell companies, a Florida gold refinery, and cryptocurrency before sending it overseas. The Tarrant County DA's office says the scheme has caused more than $250 million in losses to more than 200 elderly victims and has resulted in more than 40 indictments. Ahmed is facing charges including organized crime, theft, financial abuse of the elderly, and money laundering. Tarrant County DA Phil Sorrells is reminding seniors that legitimate law enforcement will never ask for gold, cash, or cryptocurrency to protect their money. Emily Capetillo, TSN News.
1: In other news, the Texas State Board of Education has officially approved adding anti-Islam lessons to the high school social studies course starting in 2030. TSN's Chris Fox has more.
3: After a week of debate and public input, the new lessons negatively portraying Islam have officially been approved by the State Board of Education by a vote of 8-4. Alito board member Brandon Hall amended how Muhammad will be referred.
4: He's the prophet of Islam, not of everybody, and then goes on to describe all of the brutal things that he did.
3: The lessons also blame 9/11 on Islam and not Al-Qaeda. Texans got a chance to weigh in.
5: We must stand against woke indoctrination and radical Islamic ideology.
6: If adopted, it promotes real harm to Muslim students across Texas.
7: Islam is against freedom, especially for women and children.
8: The 9/11 Commission itself said, Islam is not the enemy. It is not synonymous with terror.
3: In Austin, Chris Fox, TSN News.
1: Meanwhile, the drought in Texas is growing rapidly, and so is the risk of wildfires.
9: It's bone dry in central, north, and east Texas already. And just in 1 week, according to the U.S. Drought Monitor, dry conditions grew about 12%. Now, just over 69% of the state is in a drought affecting nearly 16 million Texans. State Forestry Services says the sudden dry spell prompted over 300 wildfires that claimed over 121,000 acres. Fire threats remain elevated all through September, with little rain being forecast. Eric Lycom, TSN News.
1: And finally, Tesla's new self-driving taxis operating in some parts of Austin. What sets this one apart is the two-seater CyberCab. It operates without a steering wheel or pedals.
10: Safer than a human driver, low cost, on demand, accessible, and exceptionally enjoyable. We've made a car that looks like the future.
1: Federal safety norms typically require human controls. The NTSB is, well, they may want to take a hard look. This is TSN News.
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1: Hurricane Lowell has strengthened back to Category 5 and is threatening Hawaii with up to 10 inches of rain. Governor Josh Green has declared a state of emergency. For holiday travelers, some 17 million Americans are expected to fly to Labor Day destinations. Travel experts say flight prices to top domestic spots are up about 20% over last year. In legal news, a mistrial was declared in the Lindsey Clancy case after 6 weeks of testimony. Clancy, accused of strangling her three children, remains in custody. custody at a state psych hospital and could face retrial. Internationally, rescuers in Nepal pulled two workers alive from an underground hydropower tunnel. One survivor says more people are still inside and the search continues. And finally, President Trump has signed an executive order aimed at helping farmers and ranchers process meat and sell it across state lines. I'm Steve Randall, TSN News.
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13: Here is your KSST KRVA FM weather. Increasing clouds today and will stay hot with the high temperature in the afternoon of 99. A little bit of humidity still factoring in, so that's going to keep the feels like temperature at about 102 to 103. Mostly clear overnight, the morning low of 76. Sunny on Sunday with again a high right at about 100 degrees. I'm meteorologist.
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3: High school football fans across Texas are facing a strict new reality in the bleachers. If you step out of line just once, you could be tossed from the stadium on the spot. Under Senate Bill 2929, commonly dubbed the Safe Stands Act, you know, those grandstands you sit in, sports officials, referees, and school administrators that oversee UIL and school-sponsored events have the legal authority to immediately eject spectators for disruptive or inappropriate behavior without issuing a prior verbal warning. This amendment eliminates the long-standing two-step requirement that previously forced officials to issue a warning and establish a pattern of repeated misconduct before removing a spectator. Across the country, referee associations have reported a record increase of verbal abuse, threats, and physical confrontations from parents and spectators as the primary reasons that those sports officials quit. This new bill is to try to enhance the safety and integrity of athletic events by providing officials with broader authority to maintain order and respond immediately to spectator misconduct. Many school districts now posting updated fan conduct rules at their stadium entrances, advising spectators that bad behavior will carry an immediate invitation to exit the stadium.
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0: Barbara Streisand, Linda Ronstadt, Gloria Estefan. 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

0: KSN News. I'm Steve Randall. Good morning. Happy Labor Day weekend. Our top story this hour. The Texas State Board of Education has officially approved adding anti-Islam lessons to the high school school's studies course starting in 2030. TSN's Chris Fox with more.
1: After a week of debate and public input, the new lessons negatively portraying Islam have officially been approved by the State Board of Education by a vote of 8-4. Alito board member Brandon Hall amended how Muhammad will be referred.
2: He's the prophet of Islam, not of everybody, and then goes on to describe all of the brutal things that he did.
1: The lessons also blame 9/11 on Islam and not Al-Qaeda. Texans got a chance to weigh in.
3: We must stand against woke indoctrination and radical Islamic ideology.
4: If adopted, it promotes real harm to Muslim students across Texas.
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6: The 9/11 Commission itself said, Islam is not the enemy. It is not synonymous with terror.
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0: In other news, the city of Fort Worth is putting together a commission to help guide the city's future data center policy as officials look at concerns over power, water use, and neighborhood impacts.
7: The Fort Worth Data Center and Infrastructure Commission includes 11 members with backgrounds in engineering, environmental issues, infrastructure, economic development, and community advocacy. They'll study electricity and energy, water use, land use compatibility, and the potential impact on neighborhoods, as well as the economic benefits of data centers. The commission was created after the city council directed the city manager to bring together an expert panel. The group will work through October and present its recommendations to the city council on November 3rd. Emily Capetillo, TSN News.
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8: FC Dallas is searching for their 10th league win tonight against Sporting Kansas City. FC Dallas is coming off a 3-3 draw against St. Louis City SC in a game that Logan Farrington scored the equalizer in stoppage time.
9: So now Norris into Sarver, left it for Musa. Musa to Farrington! Dallas and the Death have stolen a point!
8: Kickoff is set for 7:30, coverage on Apple TV. The Houston Astros are getting set for their second of a three-game series tonight against the Arizona Diamondbacks. The Astros took the first game last night in a 3-1 win that was spurred on by a Yainer Diaz solo blast. Ethan Pecco is the expected starter for Houston tonight. He sports a record of 1 win and no losses, along with a 6.23 ERA. First pitch for tonight's game is set for 6:15, and coverage will be provided by Fox. I'm Adam C., TSN Sports Minute.
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0: If you're planning to fly for the holidays at the end of the year, the time to buy your tickets is now. Airlines are not planning to drop prices for flights, even if the fuel costs go down. After 6 weeks of testimony and 7 days of deliberations, a mistrial was declared in the trial of Lindsay Clancy, who was accused of strangling her 3 children. Higher court declined to intervene. Clancy could be tried again in front of a new jury. Rescuers in Nepal pulled 2 workers alive from the underground tunnel at a hydropower plant. One of those rescued said more people are alive inside the tunnel and the search is ongoing. Surrounded by farmers yesterday in the Oval Office, President Trump signed an executive order for the beef industry. The order is aimed at making it easier for farmers and ranchers to process their own meat and sell it across state lines. I'm Steve Randall. This is TSN News.
11: More good time oldies in a moment, but now time for a KSSD weather update. Here is your KSST KRVA FM weather. Increasing clouds today and will stay hot with the high temperature in the afternoon of 99. A little bit of humidity still factoring in, so that's going to keep the feels-like temperature at about 102 to 103. Mostly clear overnight, the morning low of 76. Sunny on Sunday with, again, a high right at about 100 degrees. I'm meteorologist.
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6: Medicaid funding got drastically reduced starting September 1st as the federal government now withholding about $9.8 billion in extra funding that helps hospitals cover the difference between Medicaid payments and the actual cost of services. The state's new fiscal year began on September 1st, and now Texas hospitals expect to lose about $27 million a day in that additional funding. The majority of the money is affecting a program called the Comprehensive Hospital Increase Reimbursement Program that gives hospitals additional funding to cover the difference between Medicaid rate payments and the actual costs that hospitals incur to provide services to Medicaid patients. The $9.8 billion decrease is just to Texas hospitals and mostly affecting patients on Medicaid. 4 million low-income Texans are enrolled in Medicaid. Most of them are children. Texas and the federal government have been arguing over this for months, and even if a new agreement could be made today, it could be months before the funding could resume. Texas has won this fight before when a similar threat to reduce funding was proposed back in 2023. Officials at the state level say, unfortunately, there's no extra state funding to offset this huge Medicaid shortfall.
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1: people
0: News.
1: Over the holiday weekend. I'm Steve Randall. Have yourself a great weekend. This is

0: KSN News. Good afternoon. I'm Steve Randall. This is the Midday Report for Saturday, September 5th, 2026. The Texas State Board of Education has approved an anti-Islamic curriculum for public high schools. Alito board member Brandon Hall edited how Muhammad would be referred to.
1: The Christian Texans definitely wouldn't accept someone as a prophet who married a six-year-old little girl and consummated the marriage at nine. And so this just clarifies it that he's the prophet of Islam.
0: The lessons of early Islam focus on Muhammad's military campaigns against Jewish and Christian tribes. Islam is also blamed for 9/11 instead of Al-Qaeda. Texans got to voice their opinions.
2: Islam is against freedom, especially for women and children.
3: If adopted, it promotes real harm to Muslim students across Texas.
0: The new social studies curriculum will be phased in starting in 2030. Texas is asking for federal help for three more counties that were affected by severe storms this summer. Governor Abbott says a review of damage in Grimes, Live Oak, and McMullen counties show that they meet the criteria for FEMA's public assistance program. Those counties were all hit by storms and flooding in July. The state had already submitted a request for aid for nine other counties. In other news, Tropical Storm Edward has weakened to just some rain over parts of Texas. But the state's ag director says farmers and ranchers will need to have time to clean up.
4: Texas Ag Commissioner Sid Miller says 10,000 households in East Texas still had no power Friday morning. He says some areas picked up 2 feet of rain in less than 2 days, so he's declaring an agricultural emergency. Miller says that declaration will help farmers and ranchers connect to state resources to start rebuilding and recovering, including a fund that can help them repair or replace equipment damaged in a natural disaster. The Texas Department of Agriculture also has a hay and feed hotline to connect donors with livestock producers and keep their animals fed. Alan Skaya, TSN News.
0: Meanwhile, a Mexican national accused of smuggling people in the U.S. through a tunnel into Texas pleads guilty.
5: 29-year-old Luis Carlos Davalos Lopez pleaded guilty to conspiracy to bring people into the United States. The tunnel he used connected Juarez on the Mexico side to El Paso on the U.S. side. Prosecutors say he charged up to $30,000 for people to use the tunnel. Two others pleaded guilty last month. The FBI, ATF, DEA, and Homeland Security investigated the case with assistance from the Border Patrol. Eric Bushman, TSN News.
0: Finally, a Central Texas man is going to federal prison for 15 years for selling fentanyl in Denton County. Police in the town of Crossroads responded to a drug overdose call back in 2024. They treated the victim with naloxone and released the victim to the hospital where he was revived. Investigators say the pills were supplied by 33-year-old Thomas James Hurt of McLennan County. He pled guilty to federal drug charges. Coming up,
6: while Dallas police need more money for its new academy, one council member says voters should bust the bond that could help fund it.
0: This is TSN News.
7: 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All you
0: need is... City of Dallas is breaking ground on a new police academy at UNT Dallas as the city continues its push to strengthen public safety. TSN's Emily Capitillo with more.
6: Councilwoman Kara Mendelson, who attended the groundbreaking, says the new facility will give officers better training and help the city build on recent reductions in violent crime.
8: A city must invest in public safety. In a city like Dallas, we have so much opportunity for anybody to come here and be successful, but folks aren't going to choose Dallas if they don't know they have a secure, safe place to live, work, play.
6: The new academy will also give Dallas police cadets a chance to earn college credit through UNT Dallas while they complete their police training, helping put them on a path towards an associate's or bachelor's degree. Construction is expected to be completed in 2028. Emily Capitillo, TSN News.
0: In other news, more trouble for an embattled Central Texas town mayor.
9: Balcones Heights Mayor Johnny Rodriguez Jr. was arrested last week and charged with elderly assault after a confrontation with a former city councilman. Now, a new investigation into the embattled Rodriguez is launched after a staff meeting recording resurfaced from last year where allegedly the mayor inappropriately made light of sexual assault, saying, quote, like T. Boone Pickens said, if you're going to get raped, just lay down and enjoy it, unquote. The city issued a statement this week saying those comments do not represent the value, standards, and views of the city of Balcones Heights. Rodriguez is free on bond and is to be arraigned for the assault charge September 29th. Eric Lycum, TSN News.
0: And college could soon be getting a little cheaper.
10: Governor Abbott wants a pathway for students to earn a bachelor's degree in just 3 years. And while that's a new concept here, other states have been studying this too. Jason Lee with the nonprofit research group RAND says it comes down to dollars and cents.
11: So an opportunity for students to pay less tuition and fees, pay less living expenses.
10: But he says 3-year degrees are so new that there is not enough data to determine if this is something that will be accepted by the business community. In San Antonio, Michael Board, TSN News.
0: And finally, Dallas Cowboys haven't started a conference game yet, but they're already on fire. The Frisco and Plano Fire Departments responded to the Ford Center at the Star yesterday morning after reports of a fire. They say a small fire had started near the loading dock, and they got the fire under control and no one was hurt, and the team is not due back to the Star for practice until Monday. Time now for TSN Midday Sports.
12: I'm Adam C. with your noon cast. The Dallas Cowboys are almost 1 week away from beginning the regular season. One of the smaller stories to pay attention to has been the competition at the right tackle position. While Terrence Steele is currently listed as starting right tackle, head coach Brian Schottenheimer said that Steele is in direct competition with recent trade acquisition Broderick Jones. Schottenheimer spoke this past Thursday about Jones' progress so far.
13: You know, very athletic, all the things that we saw. I love how coachable he is. That's one of the things that we heard from one of the people that we talked to, is that he would just eat up all the coaching that you could give him, which is usually a great thing. And again, he's just, you know, he's doing terrific. In terms of the athlete and the young man, I'm sold for him being a Cowboy.
12: The Cowboys will open up their season next weekend on Sunday Night Football against the New York Giants. Kickoff at 7:20. Coverage on NBC. Let's head down to the college ranks, where many schools are beginning their regular seasons this weekend. The number 5 ranked Texas Longhorns will take on the Texas State Bobcats this afternoon. Kickoff is at 2:30. Coverage on ESPN. Later tonight, the 8th ranked Texas A&M Aggies will begin their season against Missouri State. Quarterback Marcel Reed is returning for his junior season behind an offensive line with several new faces. Kickoff at 6. Coverage on ESPN. The number 19 SMU Mustangs will make the trip to Tallahassee to take on Florida State on Monday. Kickoff at 6:30. Coverage on ESPN. FC Dallas is searching for their 10th league win tonight against Sporting Kansas City. FC Dallas is coming off a 3-3 draw against St. Louis City SC in a game that Logan Farrington scored the equalizer in stoppage time. Kickoff is set for 7:30. Coverage on Apple TV. I'm Adam C. with your Nooncast.
0: A look at Wall Street is coming up next as the TSN Midday Report continues. 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
0: A hung jury declared a mistrial in the Lindsey Clancy case. She returns to a state mental hospital after jurors couldn't agree. Internationally, dozens of masked men in blocked roads in Dover, the UK's busiest ferry port. The anti-immigration protest promoted by social media activists temporarily disrupted traffic. In disaster news, at least two people were rescued in Nepal 10 days after deadly landslides and flash floods. More than 1,300 were killed and 5,000 remain missing. The Perryman Report on TSN. Big retailers say shoppers are starting to pull back, a worry because consumers drive two-thirds of the economy. But economist Dr. Ray Perryman says a Fed report still shows most households are in pretty good shape.
16: The other thing that's helping to some extent is a few years ago we passed a law that eased up some of the burdens on student loan payments by reducing the amount that's expected to be paid each month, even having some levels of forgiveness built in and that type of thing. All of those things combined to create a situation that has helped consumers quite a bit in terms of managing their household debt. So while we still have a lot of challenges in the economy, we're still very much relying on consumers, and consumers are obviously nervous about the current situation, and their wages are not keeping up with inflation and the cost of some key items. Nonetheless, we are seeing them in a situation where this sector is in pretty good shape from a debt perspective, which is quite encouraging as we look forward to what may happen in the coming months and years as some of the current uncertainties dissipate. For the Texas State Network, I'm Ray Perryman.
17: This is a Bloomberg Money Minute. Hoping to lower record-high beef prices ahead of November's elections, President Trump says he'll give U.S. farmers and ranchers the right to process their own meat. That means slaughtering their own animals and bypassing big meat packers and processors like Tyson and JBS. He'll also require country of origin labels on imports of beef. But that could mean no USDA inspections of that meat or facilities, alarming food safety experts. Wall Street ends the week higher, but lower today. The Dow down 272 points. The Nasdaq lost 77. The S&P down 29 after a blowout August jobs report. 162,000 jobs added, but that's raising the likelihood of a Federal Reserve rate hike in just 2 weeks in order to drive inflation lower. And shares of Tesla today down 6% after the launch late Thursday of the Cybercab Robotaxi. But it had no surprises, nothing new, no Elon Musk, and investors were not impressed. Tom Busby, Bloomberg Radio.
0: A recap of our top story is just ahead. This is TSN News.
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0: Recapping our top story, the Texas State Board of Education has now approved an anti-Islamic curriculum for public high schools. Alito board member Brandon Hall edited how Muhammad will be referred to in the lessons. The curriculum focuses on his military campaigns against Jewish and Christian tribes. It also blames Islam, not Al-Qaeda, for the 9/11 attacks. The new social studies program will be phased in 2030. With the Midday Report, I'm Steve Randall.
19: I'm the threat that's already inside the house. In the closet, under the bed, in the car. But I don't want your money.

0: TSN headlines. Governor Greg Abbott visited the Ross Fire area yesterday, surveying damage in Palo Pinto and Jack counties and serving meals to first responders. More than 1,300 state responders and 525 pieces of equipment have been deployed. The drought in Texas is growing rapidly, and so is the risk of wildfires. It's bone dry in central, north, and east Texas already, and just in 1 week, according to the U.S. Drought Monitor, dry conditions grew about 12%. Now just over 69% of the state is in a drought affecting nearly 16 million Texans. A new survey out this week shows the vast majority of Texans don't trust those roadside flock cameras that track drivers without their knowledge. Activists are using the results to push for an all-out ban. Tropical Storm Edward has come and gone, but the state agriculture commissioner says farmers and ranchers still need help. With your Texas News headlines, I'm Campbell Reed.
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0: on the Mexico side to El Paso on the U.S. side. Prosecutors say he charged up to $30,000 for people to use the tunnel. Two others pleaded guilty last month. The FBI, ATF, DEA, and Homeland Security investigated the case with assistance from the Border Patrol. Eric Bushman, TSN News.
1: The Texas Attorney General's office is trying to revisit review a lawsuit against Pfizer over the COVID vaccine. Solicitor General Jonathan Stone says that Big Pharma should not be given immunity.
2: This case is about whether the representations they made were false, deceptive, or misleading.
1: And Texas may have found a sympathetic court. Multiple Fifth Court Circuit judges seem to agree that the federal judge who dismissed the case may have lacked jurisdiction. The drought in Texas growing rapidly, and so is the risk of wildfire.
3: It's bone dry in central, north, and east Texas already. And just in 1 week, according to the U.S. Drought Monitor, dry conditions grew about 12%. Now, just over 69% of the state is in a drought affecting nearly 16 million Texans. State Forestry Services says the sudden dry spell prompted over 300 wildfires that claimed over 121,000 acres. Fire threats remain elevated all through September, with little rain being forecast. Eric Lycom, TSN News.
1: A federal judge has extended a block on a controversial new U.S. Postal Service rule affecting mail-in voting. The policy could still reach the Supreme Court before the elections in November.
4: The Trump administration pushed for this rule through an executive order targeting mail-in voting. It would require election officials to submit voters' names and addresses through a federal portal. Only those voters would get ballots with special barcodes. A whistleblower warned Congress the rollout was rushed and could cause entire batches of ballots to be rejected. Judge Indira Tawani blocked the rule on Friday, saying there's no evidence of fraud to justify it. The case is expected to go to the Supreme Court. Steve Randall, TSN News.
1: If you're flying out of DFW this holiday weekend, give yourself a little extra time. Officials say they expect the heaviest travel day left will be Monday. Roadways, terminal curbs, and parking facilities expected to be especially busy from early morning through midday. The airport is likely to see about 256,000 passengers on Monday. 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I'm Campbell Reed, TSN News.
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1: After 6 weeks of testimony, 7 days of jury deliberations, a mistrial was declared in the trial of Lindsey Clancy, who's accused of strangling her three children. President Trump today said the conflict in Iran is small potatoes as he defended Vice President J.D. Vance for asserting that months of on and off attacks in the Middle East are not a war. Three hurricanes are sweeping across the Pacific between Hawaii and North America. Hurricane Lowell has turned back into a Category 5. It's the only one of three threatening to make landfall, with Hawaii expecting up to 10 inches of rain. Some 17 million Americans are expected to fly over Labor Day holiday destinations. Travel experts say the price of flights to a domestic destination up nearly 20% over last year. Same is said for Dallas-Fort Worth, to be aware of crowds. I'm Campbell Reed, TSN News.

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1: Here is your KSST KRVA FM weather. Increasing clouds today and will stay hot with the high temperature in the afternoon of 99. A little bit of humidity still factoring in, so that's going to keep the feels-like temperature at about 102 to 103. Mostly clear overnight, the morning low of 76, sunny on Sunday, with again a high right at about 100 degrees. I'm meteorologist.
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4: The Sulphur Springs Wildcats football team lost a hard-fought game to Texarkana Pleasant Grove Friday night at Gerald Prim Stadium, 34-27, in a game heard on KSST. The Hawks were ranked 4th in 4A Division 2, and the Wildcats ranked 9th in 4A Division 1 going into the game. After Pleasant Grove drove 75 yards following the opening kickoff to take a 7-0 lead, the Wildcats came back on a 64-yard drive to tie the game on a 15-yard pass from Deuce Timmons to Quinn Harris. Pleasant Grove built a 21-7 lead late in the first half, but the Wildcats bounced back on a 21-yard touchdown run by Dobson Martin to make the score 21-14 at halftime. The Wildcats took the second half kickoff and scored on a 62-yard run by Martin to tie the score at 21. The Hawks regained the lead at 28-21 on a 50-yard interception return. But the Wildcats responded with Dobson Martin's third touchdown of the night on an 18-yard run. The kick was blocked, leaving the score at 28-27. Pleasant Grove scored again to take a 34-27 lead, but this time the Wildcats blocked the extra point. The Wildcats drove to the Pleasant Grove 13-yard line on their final possession, but an 8-yard loss on a sack caused the drive to break down. KSST Sports.
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1: TSN News. I'm Campbell Reed. The Texas State Board of Education has approved an anti-Islamic curriculum for public high schools. More from TSN's Chris Fox.
2: 7-4, the main motion passes.
3: And the State Board of Education made it official. Lessons that portray Islam in a negative light will be added to the high school social studies curriculum in 2030. Alito board member Brandon Hall edited how Muhammad is referred to.
4: The Christian Texans definitely wouldn't accept someone as a prophet who married a six-year-old little girl and consummated the marriage at nine. And so this just clarifies it, that he's the prophet of Islam.
3: The lessons focus on Muhammad's military campaigns against Jewish and Christian tribes. Islam is also blamed for 9/11 instead of Al-Qaeda. Texans got to voice their opinions.
5: Islam is against freedom, especially for women and children.
6: If adopted, it promotes real harm to Muslim students across Texas.
3: In Austin, Chris Fox, TSN News.
1: Well, Texas is asking for federal help for three more counties that were affected by severe storms this summer. Governor Abbott says a review of damage in Grimes, Live Oak, and McMullen counties show they meet the criteria for FEMA's public assistance program. Those counties were all hit by storms and flooding in July. The state had already submitted a request for aid for nine other counties. A North Texas man is accused of sending threatening messages to a Texas politician.
7: Investigators say Billy James McFatridge of Fort Worth sent several threats to campaign accounts for state representative and U.S. Senate candidate James Tallarico through email and Instagram. In one of them, they say he threatened to slit Tallarico's throat and drag his body through the street. Staffers for the campaign reported the messages to the DPS. Their investigators say they traced the email and social media accounts back to McFatridge. They questioned him and say he told them he only intended to scare Tallarico. He was arrested last week on charges of making terroristic threats against a public servant. That is a Class A misdemeanor. Stephen Pickering, TSN News.
1: A new survey out this week shows the vast majority of Texans, well, they don't trust those roadside flock cameras that track drivers without their knowledge. Activists are using the results to push for an all-out ban.
8: This is like low-hanging fruit, red meat for the average Texan. They don't want these and they need to ban them.
1: Terry Hall is with Texans for Toll-Free Highways. She says the state has already banned red light cameras, so this should be easy. The man who sold some illegal fentanyl pills that resulted in an overdose in Denton County going to prison. Prosecutors say 33-year-old Thomas James Hurt sold pills laced with fentanyl to a person in the town of Crossroads in 2024. The person overdosed. Police gave the victim naloxone and rushed them to the hospital, and they did recover. Hurt pled guilty to federal drug charges. He's been sentenced to 15 years in prison. This is TSN News.
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1: U.S. Envoy Steve Witkoff and Jared Kushner are in Russia, hoping to hammer out a deal. Russian President Vladimir Putin ordering a 72-hour pause on strikes on Kyiv ahead of this visit. Sitcoms reporting U.S. forces conducted strikes on three Iranian oil tankers after Iran launched missiles at an American aircraft carrier and destroyer. In the latest jobs report, exceeding expectation, it was a huge month for the hiring in August. 162,000 new jobs have been added, according to the new government data, smashing economists' expectations after months of stagnant growth. Hurricane Lowell is holding on to its Category 4 status. Lowell is closest to Hawaii. Right now, the current track looks like it will keep away from a direct hit to the islands. As of now, by Monday afternoon, it will be brushing just east of the island of Kauai. I'm Campbell Reed. TSN News.
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13: Here is your KSST KRVA FM weather. Increasing clouds today and will stay hot with the high temperature in the afternoon of 99. A little bit of humidity still factoring in, so that's going to keep the feels like temperature at about 102 to 103. Mostly clear overnight, the morning low of 76. Sunny on Sunday with again a high right at about 100 degrees. I'm meteorologist.
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10: 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It appears by its own numbers, the U.S. government seems insolvent. 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
6: 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20, Quitman 6, Collinsville 63, Cooper 54, Canton 64, Commerce 14, Winsboro 43, White Oak 12, Mount Vernon 43, New Boston 16, New Diana 65, Mineola 35, Rain 63, Rice 14, Heritage Christian 62, Campbell 12 in six-man football Thursday night. Jonathan Aranda and Richie Palacios homered, and the Tampa Bay Rays overcame the first grand slam of the season by the Rangers in a 7-6 victory Friday night. Elias Diaz, who had five runs batted in, hit his fourth career grand slam to get the Rangers within a run in the seventh inning. But with the loss, the Rangers fell three games behind first-place Houston in the American League West. The Astros beat Arizona 3-1. Jacob deGrom starts for the Rangers in the third game of the series at 6 p.m. Saturday night. 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
1: TSN News. I'm Campbell Reed, a drug dealer going to prison for 15 years for selling pills that nearly killed someone in Denton County.
2: Police in the town of Cross Plains responded to a call about a drug overdose in February of 2024. They gave the victim naloxone and rushed them to the hospital, and they survived. Investigators determined the person had taken pills that were laced with a dangerous amount of fentanyl. 33-year-old Thomas James Hurt admitted to supplying those pills. He pled guilty to a charge of conspiracy to possess with intent to distribute fentanyl. A judge has sentenced him to 15 years in federal prison. Stephen Pickering, TSN News.
1: Companies that do not use artificial intelligence or AI face higher costs, slower work, and a high risk of losing customers to faster competitors. That was the takeaway from his recent conference in Las Colinas during doing a deep dive analysis on AI. Now, AI means smart computer programs can learn, solve problems, do tasks like humans. Companies that ignore this technology often struggle to survive in a fast changing market. Dr. Rose Bakers with the University of North Texas at a conference in Las Colinas, it says the AI is being taught at the elementary school level.
3: Oh, absolutely. One of my colleagues presented yesterday how she's teaching at the elementary and middle school levels, and even some high school senior, like high school level teachers in science, how to use sensors.
1: Dr. Baker says many cities in Dallas-Fort Worth are so-called smart cities and realizing the value of AI in everything, especially when it comes to traffic control. A disruptive passenger on an American Airlines flight out of DFW was restrained with duct tape after an outburst. Steve Randall has more.
4: Flight 618 was headed to Newark Thursday when the disruption began. TMZ is reporting the passenger allegedly started yelling, using racist and homophobic slurs, and struck a fellow traveler and his laptop. A flight attendant tried to calm him before he allegedly directed slurs at her. Photos on social media show the man taped to his seat with duct tape. The plane diverted to Baltimore, where authorities removed him. The FBI says he remains in custody on state charges while agents determine if federal charges will be filed. Steve Randall, TSN News.
1: An employee at the Golden Chick restaurant was indicted last week for planning to rob the safe. She allegedly had detailed plans, including an expected take of $3,000 to $4,000. She unknowingly shared last month that information with an undercover ATF agent. She was arrested, faced federal charges because Golden Chick has fast food places across six states. That makes it an interstate commerce issue. She's facing up to 20 years in prison. Texas game wardens warning boaters not to let a bad decision ruin your Labor Day weekend. Officials say last year, Texas recorded 178 boating accidents that led to 50 deaths, 77 injuries. This is TSN News.
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1: U.S. Envoy Steve Witkoff and Jared Kushner is in Russia, hoping to hammer out a deal. Russian President Vladimir Putin orders a 72-hour pause on strikes on Kyiv ahead of the visit. Scenes of hope in Nepal today, as at least two people were rescued 10 days after a deadly landslide and flash flood. Officials said a woman was rescued at a home while elsewhere in the region. The prime minister's office says a man was pulled out alive from a hydropower tunnel. 500 others are believed to be trapped in various tunnels in the region. Labor Day weekend marks the unofficial end of summer, with travelers looking to squeeze in one last getaway. Driving getting more expensive, though, thanks to high gas prices. Gas Buddy numbers are showing the national average for a gallon of gas above $4. It's sitting right at $4.12. That's up nearly a dollar from last Labor Day. Diesel hit an all-time record high of $5.85 a gallon. I'm Campbell Reed, TSN News.
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7: Your KSST KRVA FM weather calls for warm conditions overnight with mostly clear skies and a light south to southeast breeze. The daybreak low dropping only to about 76 degrees, so we'll start off the day Sunday already pretty warm with sunny skies through the day and another high at about 100 degrees. I'm meteorologist Jared Cirillo with your weather forecast on KSST.
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3: The Sulphur Springs Wildcats football team lost a hard-fought game to Texarkana Pleasant Grove Friday night at Gerald Prim Stadium, 34-27, in a game heard on KSST. The Hawks were ranked 4th in 4A Division 2, and the Wildcats ranked 9th in 4A Division 1 going into the game. After Pleasant Grove drove 75 yards following the opening kickoff to take a 7-0 lead, the Wildcats came back on a 64-yard drive to tie the game on a 15-yard pass from Deuce Timmons to Quinn Harris. Pleasant Grove built a 21-7 lead late in the first half, but the Wildcats bounced back on a 21-yard touchdown run by Dobson Martin to make the score 21-14 at halftime. The Wildcats took the second half kickoff and scored on a 62-yard run by Martin to tie the score at 21. The Hawks regained the lead at 28-21 on a 50-yard interception return. But the Wildcats responded with Dobson Martin's third touchdown of the night on an 18-yard run. The kick was blocked, leaving the score at 28-27. Pleasant Grove scored again to take a 34-27 lead, but this time the Wildcats blocked the extra point. The Wildcats drove to the Pleasant Grove 13-yard line on their final possession, but an 8-yard loss on a sack caused the drive to break down. KSST Sports.
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0: Do you remember when you first heard that song? Oh yeah, it sounds just as good today.
1: KSST, Sulphur Springs, Texas.

0: elderly folks claiming their bank account, social security number, or other personal info had been compromised. Victims were then told to withdraw savings, buy gold bars, Bitcoin, and suspects posing as federal agents would then go and get the money or cash. Ahmed was arrested on money laundering and financial abuse of the elderly. He currently sits in the Tarrant County Jail. Emily Capetillo, TSN News.
1: Well, the Texas State Board of Education has approved an anti-Islamic curriculum for public high schools. Alito board member Brandon Hall edited how Muhammad will be referred to.
2: A Christian Texans definitely wouldn't accept someone as a prophet who married a six-year-old little girl and consummated the marriage at nine. And so this just clarifies it, that he's the prophet of Islam.
1: The lessons of early Islam focus on Muhammad's military campaigns against Jewish and Christian tribes. Islam is also blamed for 9/11 instead of Al-Qaeda. Texans got to voice their opinions.
3: Islam is against freedom, especially for women and children.
4: If adopted, it promotes real harm to Muslim students across Texas.
1: The new social studies curriculum will be phased in beginning in 2030. Texas is seeing the biggest spike in COVID cases in the country over the last few weeks. This comes thanks to research on wastewater. It's shown to be an accurate estimate of COVID cases over the last few years. COVID cases started spiking again in July. Texas is the only state in the country with very high COVID levels in the wastewater last month. The Texas Attorney General's office is trying to revisit a lawsuit against Pfizer over the COVID vaccine. Solicitor General Jonathan Stone says that Big Pharma should not be given immunity.
5: This case is about whether the representations they made were false, deceptive, or misleading.
1: And Texas may have found a sympathetic court. Multiple Fifth Court judges seem to agree. This is TSN News.
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1: Your KSST KRVA FM weather calls for warm conditions overnight with mostly clear skies and a light south to southeast breeze. The daybreak low dropping only to about 76 degrees, so we'll start off the day Sunday already pretty warm with sunny skies through the day and another high at about 100 degrees. I'm meteorologist Jared Cirillo with your weather forecast on KSST.
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It is.

0: effort last night for the Rangers, but they came up short. And in September, really no time or place for moral victories. So the Rangers now 3 games back in the West, 2 in the wild card, try to turn things around tonight against the Tampa Bay Rays. And who better to take the mound for Texas than their ace, Jacob DeGrom? It's the Rangers and the Rays, the 3rd game of a 4-game series. When we look at the AL West standings, Rangers 3 back in the loss column, 4 if you include the tiebreaker, as they are trying to climb back and match the Houston Astros. And then in the wild card, the Guardians won both their games and their doubleheader yesterday, so they're a full 2 games ahead of the Rangers. And the Blue Jays now ahead of the Rangers by a game. It is the Rangers trying to play catch-up. It's go time, and it starts in about half an hour against the Rays. Alongside Rangers Hall of Famer Elvis Andrews, Sherrod Sandler happy to be with you, and we are joined by James Jordan, actor. You've seen him if you've watched Landman, if you've watched Yellowstone. Basically, you know, we have Ezekiel Duran who plays all the positions for the Rangers. You're kind of Taylor Sheridan's Ezekiel Duran.
1: The utility player, buddy, and I'm proud to have that label. Thanks for having me, fellas.
0: But utility player who's going to get some MVP votes this year. He's having a great year.
1: That'd be great.
0: All right, so you know, we have guys and gals who come here, and they're excited to be here, but they probably haven't watched a baseball game in a year, two years, three. You're talking about George Brett and Brett Saberhagen.
1: Yeah.
0: I mean, you're a true baseball fan.
1: I grew up playing the game until I was about 12. The coach looked at me one day and said, buddy, I think you've peaked. So then I became a fan of the game as a viewer and as an audience member and as a spectator. I love the game of baseball. It's brilliant. And I love what the Rangers are doing this season. It's really great stuff.
0: Yeah.
2: So, James, I think the fans, they want to get to know you a little bit more.
1: Yeah.
2: One of the questions that I always ask is, we know you and, you know, doing TV and everything.
1: Yeah.
2: Do you play baseball when you were, you know, little?
1: Yeah, until I was about 12 or 13. I played Little League, loved it. But again, a coach looked at me one day and said, buddy, I think that's as good as you're going to get. And so now I've been an avid viewer of the game of baseball. I love it. It's great. Thanks for having me.
0: So you're throwing out the first pitch.
1: Yes, sir.
0: Excited, nervous,
1: all of it?
0: Okay.
1: All of it. I can't believe it's a dream come true. It's a pinch me moment. I'm just glad and happy the Rangers asked me to come do this today because it's a dream come true.
2: Well, I'm going to say one thing.
1: Yes, sir.
2: Don't bounce it.
1: Don't bounce it. I know.
2: Don't bounce it.
1: All my buddies have been texting me all morning going, we love you, bro. You're going to do great. Don't bounce it. Okay. Now I'm, you know, going to bounce. No, not. But, hey, I got to tell you guys, Elvis was on my fantasy baseball team for years.
2: Really?
0: I probably finished in last place.
1: I'm sorry. He helped me win, Elvis did here. So it was a real honor to come out here when they said Elvis going to be with you. I said, oh, my second baseman. Yes.
0: All right, so we're talking on set. You know, you film a lot of dead time. You'll play catch. You'll throw the baseball.
1: Sure, we'll throw the baseball around if someone's willing to do that. Yeah, I think it's great. It's also metaphorically very much like acting. You're sharing the scene together. You're playing catch together. I pitch them a line. They pitch me a line. Back and forth. It's back and forth. So to keep that in mind, baseball is a great way to remind actors of that. Yes.
2: So who is the out of the whole cast? Who is the one that can throw the ball?
1: Well,
2: I hear some of your friends down there in the cast can throw the ball. Who is that
1: there
2: one?
1: There's an up-and-coming actor by the name of Billy Bob Thornton. keep your eye on him, America. He's fantastic. No, Billy was a pitcher in high school.
2: Wow.
1: And I think he actually was scouted by the Cardinals or the Braves or something. So Billy will get out there and throw the baseball with you. It's great. It's a great time.
0: We talk a lot on the baseball side about, you know, the team and how connected people are. Elvis was such a connector when he was in the clubhouse.
1: That's right.
0: How much of being on set is there a team environment, and who are the people, let's just take Landman, who kind of helped bring everyone together?
1: You can't manufacture chemistry in our business. You really got to like going to work together. And everyone on that set, we've all become a family and friends, and we love going to work together. Everyone has their quirks, right? Everyone has their bad days. I have them. Everyone has the days where you feel a little off, right? You're going to have off days. You got to allow yourself for that. But look, if we go in there, tell the story with all our heart, keep our eye on the target, keep our eye on the mission, everything turns out great. I love working with those folks.
2: So I do have a big question.
1: Yes, sir.
2: And I was able, you know, throughout my career to talk to a few actors. I never ask them this, so this is a perfect time.
1: Uh-oh.
2: How do you guys remember
1: the whole script? I knew you were going to say that.
2: Man, like, how are you guys doing?
1: How do you guys play a throw a baseball from center field to home?
2: That's very easy.
1: No, it takes a lot of practice and just exercise, using the mind, keeping that mind fresh, keeping it sharp, and doing it over and over and over again until you have those lines in your bones. Just like you on the diamond here, Elvis, working hard, practicing hard to get it right.
2: That's good.
3: Okay, I love in Landman, I just think the scenes where you're at the house and just that interesting dynamic with Allie Larder and Michelle Rand, then Billy Bob, and it seems like a blast. What are your favorite scenes to shoot? Either, I guess, Landman or just in general, what are the scenes that really fire you up?
1: Whenever we have a schedule come out, and it says, hey, we've got a dinner scene on Friday, we all can't wait to get to that dinner scene. Those family dinner scenes, the last two seasons have been a real highlight for all of us. We're all on set together. We crack each other up, so we all look forward to those dinner scenes. Absolutely.
3: You see them.
1: I was just gonna say. Can
3: you
1: I? Wanna,
3: yeah. Go I think ahead. I think you knew. Here you go.
1: I need a little.
3: I like it. He's a lefty.
2: Now you lose.
1: Yeah. I am a lefty. Look at that.
3: Sometimes you can do like a little celebration.
1: Home, I'm seeing some of our wonderful Rangers in the dugout here, and we're playing catch and spitball here.
3: Just having a gum war.
1: Yeah, gum war.
3: I think they're taking it easy out of respect for you.
1: I appreciate
3: sometimes
1: that.
3: We get pelted.
1: Yeah.
3: All right, James. What's something that you would still like to do in the acting space?
1: Oh man, every time you do a job, you take on a role. It's a challenge. And so anything that would challenge me, any new experience that will challenge me, and any new frontier we can explore, I'm down to do it, especially with Mr. Taylor Sheridan, our wonderful creator, boss, writer. He's a genius, and I love going to work for that guy.
3: Well, that's awesome. And we learned that you're now a part of the Metroplex, which we love.
1: Yeah.
3: He's got the Rangers hat. He's ready to go.
1: That's right.
3: James, thanks so much for all the work you do, and thanks for joining us tonight.
2: Thank you, brother.
1: Thank you.
2: My honor.
1: Go Rangers. Let's do it.
3: All right, there you go. Time now for our trivia question brought to you by Yellowwood. The Rangers... Back years ago, at one season where three players had 200 or more hits in the same season. In what year and who are the three Rangers who did it? We'll get to the answers coming up in a little bit. But next, Jacob DeGrom on the mound for the Rangers, trying to take the third game of this four-game series. Mike Vasek will join us as we break down Jacob's challenge tonight on Rangers Game Day. Rangers Game Day on RSN is presented by Yellowwood Brand Pressure Treated Pine. If it doesn't have this yellow tag, you don't want it.
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7: Your KSST-KRVA-FM weather calls for warm conditions overnight with mostly clear skies and a light south to southeast breeze. The daybreak low dropping only to about 76 degrees, so we'll start off the day Sunday already pretty warm with sunny skies through the day and another high at about 100 degrees. I'm meteorologist Jared Cirillo with your weather forecast on KSST and KRVA-FM.
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3: Jacob DeGrom getting the start for the Rangers tonight. 10-9 on the season with an even 4 ERA, but coming off a gem. 7 innings, he faced the minimum, just 21 batters. He struck out 8, gave up 1 hit, and got a double play to face the minimum in that particular inning. And the Rangers need that type of performance from him tonight. Alongside Elvis, shared with you, we got Mike Bacsik joining us upstairs. Mike, the Rays, really good team, obviously. Rangers hadn't seen that offensive force of the Rays in this season until last night. You saw the Rays string some runs together in the middle innings. What's standing out to you about Jacob against this Rays team tonight?
2: Well, he's going to have to. I know he loves throwing the ball away with his fastball and, you know, his slider away to righties and then back foot to lefties. I do think he's going to have to keep them honest, because when you look at Yandy Diaz's spray chart, I know it's just one person. You would have no clue if he's a left-handed or right-handed hitter if you just looked at his spray chart. And I do think overall the Tampa Bay Rays are probably the best team at baseball of using the whole field, which means if you just throw to one side of the plate, a team that's good at hitting the ball the other way can take advantage of that if you don't keep them honest with some inside pitches. You don't even have to throw a whole bunch of strikes inside. You just have to keep them honest by moving their feet and moving their hands.
13: Yeah, I think something important to mention also, Mike, is they know who's pitching. And that's the beauty of Jacob. Every time he faces a team, the team knows he's facing one of the best ever. So I think that it's very important what Mike says, but also for Jacob, I think it's going to be, especially today, all about location. Because they're going to, you know, they're a team there, you know, if you throw in the middle, they're going to put a good swing. So if Jacob is able to locate today and use, you know, like have more balance in between all of his arsenal, I think that he could go very easily today and very fast also.
3: And that's obviously been one of his strengths throughout his career, and it was a strength of his against the A's. He was just dotting pitches on the edges, and you know, hopefully we see more of that tonight. Here's a look at Jacob DeGrom, his 8 strikeouts, and how perfectly locating that slider down and away. That's his bread and butter, elevating the fastball as well, but just so consistently hitting those spots. Mike, now, to what you're talking about, we see that down and away. We see the glove side command, but we're going to need some of that arm side command, but maybe this is what Jacob needs. Just being at home on the home mound this year, he's been outstanding, a 2.42 ERA, a .85 whip. Something about this mound at Globe Life Field has played well for Jacob DeGrom. I guess, Mike, when you're in an environment you've had success, how much of that is random? How much of that maybe means something? And Elvis is shielding himself. He's scared. The gum is going to put him on the IL. How much of that actually is maybe pointing towards a place of comfort?
2: Gosh, it's a great question. I would say that usually there's something to it. You like the way that the backdrop looks. There's sometimes when you're on the mound that the home plate looks 65.
14: 45 feet away, and sometimes it looks 55 feet away. Obviously, as a pitcher, you like it when home plate looks closer. The other thing, too, is as you have success at a place, your confidence grows. Now, Jacob DeGrom has had a lot of success at a lot of places, but obviously this year, great here at home. This is, you know, what is considered a pitcher's ballpark, and he's done really well here. So you come in going, man, I pitch well here. You know, the opposite, just using Jacob DeGrom as an example, the Angels don't have a very good lineup, but for some reason, when he goes to L.A., he just really struggles to execute his game plan. So there is something to it, but there is also a little bit of randomness.
3: All right, I want to ask you, Mike, something we discussed after his last start that's kind of on my mind. Jacob DeGrom pitching on regular rest, not additional rest. The last couple times he's done that, he's scuffled. His two best starts recently came with additional rest. But this is September, right? I mean, you can't factor that into any decisions. You need him to get ready and go. But I don't know, is that something you've thought about at all today?
14: Yes, just because that is a stat you do have to look at. And I tell you what could really help Jacob DeGrom out, and it helped Cal Quantrill out a whole bunch, and that is be efficient the first time through the lineup. I think Elvis can talk on this. If you only see two pitches and you're at bat, or three pitches and you're at bat, and you saw at most two different pitches, that second at bat, then if he adds a third pitch and you haven't seen it yet, you still are a new pitcher in the game, even though you're facing Elvis a guy a second time. So, Elvis, I think you can speak on if a pitcher's efficient that first time through the lineup, they can save something that second time through the lineup.
13: Yeah, I think it's very important, but I think also, like, using the sinker for him, he did in the last game. If he's able to use that sinker, you know, his fastball and his slider will play out. So, yes, I mean, he have to attack and locate. If he do that today, I think it's going to be a good game for him.
3: All right, Mike, appreciate it.
14: All right, boys.
3: All right, time now for the answers to our Yellowwood trivia question. Once in franchise history, the Rangers had three guys with 200 or more hits in the same season. Who are those three and what year? Well, you got to go back to 1991 when Ruben Sierra, Julio Franco, and Rafael Palmeiro each had 200 hits in the same campaign. When we come back, we're going to hear from Rangers manager Skip Schumacher as we get you ready for the Rangers and Rays here on RSN.
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3: Rangers Game Day on RSN is presented by Yellowwood Brand Pressure Treated Pine. If it doesn't have this yellow tag, you don't want it. Welcome back to Globe Life Field. The Rangers and Rays getting set for the third game of a four-game series. And earlier, Matt Hicks caught up with Rangers manager Skip Schumacher.
18: Well, Skip, a tough loss yesterday, 7-6 to these Rays, a game in which the double opener plan worked, and you got the early lead, but you fell behind 6-1. When you think about it, the fact that you came back and almost caught these guys, the team with the best record in the American League, says something about your club.
19: Yeah, the comeback, the fight back was awesome. But we lost, and I think that's what we're at. You know, it's a veteran clubhouse in there with some young guys mixed in. They know where we're at in the season, and there's no more, like, moral victories anymore. It's like we got to win games, and I think it was nice to see the guys fight back. A lot of teams, 6-1, would just, you know, maybe, you know, cash it in. We fought back, and we were within a run against a really good bullpen. So that was encouraging. And you always want to think, you know, have some positives going into the game the following day so that the offense does feel a little bit better about themselves for sure. But we got to start winning those games and finishing those games.
18: Tyler Alexander pitched a shutout eighth for you to give you the opportunity. When we think about Tyler and the kind of year he's had, a record for appearances, he's got his best ever ERA plus. He's pitched in a variety of roles. How valuable has he been to the bullpen?
19: Extremely valuable. You know, I reached out to the TCU head coach who had him in college, and I just asked kind of some background on Tyler, and he said by the end of the year he'll be your favorite player. And so that gave me all I needed to know, because he said he'll do anything you want. He can start, he can close, he can be the middle guy, and he'll be really good in that clubhouse and especially in the bullpen. And he's been exactly that. One of the favorite guys around the clubhouse to run into throughout the day, always positive, and has been exceptional. I mean, you're right. He's close games. He's open for us. I put him in really good, really tough spots, knowing that they'll pinch hit and we'll get a righty up to bat, and he delivers because he's got a really good changeup and a cutter in on him. So, yeah, Tyler's been fantastic and a really good offseason sign.
18: Is there anything more we can say about Elias Diaz? A 5 RBI game yesterday. He just continues to provide both at the plate and behind the plate.
19: Yeah, he's been really good. 5 RBIs, grand slam. You know, we've been, as you know, had trouble with bases loaded situations throughout the year. For him to hit a home run and get it to where it was, and by the way, just missed another home run in the ninth inning there. Ended up getting a sac fly, but gosh, another really good swing. But yeah, he's been really good. I mean, he was... Yeah, I don't even know if he had a team when we signed him, and for him to do what he has done, it's been tough to take him out of the lineup. He's been exceptional against left-handers especially. Obviously, a big home run against a lefty who's been really tough on righties and Clevinger. So, yeah, Diaz has been fantastic.
18: Okay, your first year as a manager was with the Marlins back in 2023. And we looked back at your schedule that year. At the end of August, you guys were 500, but you had a fantastic September that carried you into a wild card berth. What made that Marlins team successful in the final month of the season?
19: Well, what we're trying to strive for right now is starts with starting pitching. You know, we had really good starting pitching and gave it to a really good bullpen. And then we had some timely hitting. We had some timely hitting yesterday. Unfortunately, the lead was where it was at, and we couldn't have enough runs to end up winning the game. But it's just this, the character and the fight and the belief every single day that we're going to win. And I think that's the difference with, you know, teams that make it and teams that don't. Now, there's injuries that happen, and it's tough to, you know, fill in some voids when, you know, teams are trying to push in that playoff and kind of fight in September. But I think that the lot of similarities here of, you know, having a really good starting staff, some guys that have won before in that clubhouse on the offensive side and knows what it takes. And I think it's going to come down to the end. It's going to be a crazy last week of the season. But these games early in September are going to be super meaningful, you know, with those games at the end, you know, really counting. So, you know, we got to win these games starting today, and then hopefully, you know, have a chance in the last.

0: to push and give everything they had. I mean, they're going to score some runs. They're facing a really tough matchup tonight, but we know what they're capable of doing.
1: Well, let's talk about that matchup. Drew Rasmussen, one of Major League Baseball's best. He's not going to win the AL Cy Young, but he could finish in the top three. How do you attack this guy?
0: Yeah, you have to get him to the middle. I mean, he kind of reminds me a little bit of yesterday approach against Nick. Those guys, you know, throws a lot of strikes. He's not going to walk you. So I think you have to get him in the middle, get him up so you don't chase the breaking ball. But he's aggressive. He's going to get at you. And, I mean, he's one of the best pitchers for a reason. So the team have to go out there, continue to do what they've been doing. But just, you know, if he's in the middle, let it out like Elias did yesterday.
1: That's right. Elias Diaz with that grand slam came up short, but maybe it sparked something in this Rangers lineup. But they have a tough test. Drew Rasmussen, one of Major League Baseball's best, but he's going up against a guy named DeGrom. The Rangers and Rays, third game of a four-game series. The Rangers had won 10 straight at home against the Rays. The Rays won yesterday. Rangers trying to start a new streak against their American League foes. The Rangers and the Rays coming up next here on RSN.
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1: 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First pitch is coming up next. You can hear every game all season long right here on the Trajan Wealth Texas Rangers Radio Network. Alongside Jared Sandler, let's go live to Globe Life Field with Matt Hicks.
2: And a pleasant good evening, everyone. Welcome to Texas Rangers Baseball. Here tonight, the Rangers host the Tampa Bay Rays in Game 3 of this four-game series. Good evening, everyone. I'm Matt Hicks, along with Jared Sandler, Ken Mendez, our engineer here in Arlington, Dylan Moore, and Joshua Price are back at Master Control. Yesterday, the Rays evened up this series at a game apiece, winning 7-6. The Rangers scored first, but the Rays got a run in the third, a run in the fourth, four in the fifth, and held on for the one-run victory. Tampa Bay still atop the American League East with its 84-57 record, entering the day with a four-game lead over the New York Yankees, who hold still the number one wildcard spot in the American League. Meanwhile, the loss dropped the Rangers to 70-72 on the season. The Rangers are starting the day three behind Houston for first in the American League West, and the Rangers are two behind the Cleveland Guardians for the third and final wildcard spot in the AL. Our starting pitching matchup here tonight is another really good one. It seems like we're doing this more often than not. On the mound for Tampa Bay, the 31-year-old right-hander from Puyallup, Washington, Drew Rasmussen. Rasmussen this year 14-5 with a 2.95 earned run average. That ERA right now, fifth best in the American League. He makes his 27th start of the season. Not only does he have the fifth best ERA in the league, he's got the best whip in the American League. That's walks plus hits to innings pitched. He just doesn't allow many base runners, and he has been on a tear since the All-Star break. His opponent for the Rangers, the 38-year-old right-hander from DeLand, Florida, Jacob DeGrom, the two-time Cy Young Award winner, 10-9 on the season with an ERA right at four. Like Rasmussen, making his 27th start of the season. And for DeGrom, it's his 275th career start. DeGrom is the active career leader in earned run average. His career ERA coming into play here today at 2.69. And as Jared and Elvis discussed during the pregame show, he is coming off one of his best starts of the season this past Monday here at home against the A's. Seven shutout innings in which he allowed just one hit and struck out eight. So it's Rasmussen against DeGrom. Great matchup here for Game 3 of this series. We'll return with a look at your starting lineup. Sam will have the first pitch for you coming up right after this on the Trajan Wealth Rangers Radio Network.
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2: All right, DeGrom and the Rangers are on the diamond, so let's get to the starting lineups. They're brought to you by Frost Bank. Exactly what you unexpected. Leading it off for Tampa Bay, their designated hitter, Yandy Diaz. Batting second at first base, Jonathan Aranda. Hitting third at third base is Junior Caminero. In the cleanup spot, once again doing the catching, Liam Hicks. Batting fifth, he's in left field, Chandler Simpson. The number six batter is the right fielder, Victor Mesa Jr. Hitting seventh in center field, Cedric Mullins. The number eight batter, the second baseman, Richie Palacios. And batting ninth at short is Taylor Walls with Drew Rasmussen on the mound. Again, for the Rays, it's Diaz, Aranda, Caminero, Hicks, Simpson, Mesa, Mullins, Palacios, Walls, and Rasmussen. For the Rangers, Jock Peterson, the DH, leads it off, followed by the shortstop, Corey Seager, and then the left fielder, Wyatt Langford. Batting cleanup in right field, Brandon Nimmo. In the number five spot, the second baseman, Ezekiel Duran. Hitting sixth at first base, Jake Berger. The number seven batter in center field, Evan Carter. Hitting eighth and holding down third base, Cody Freeman. And batting ninth and doing the catching here tonight, Danny Jansen. Jacob DeGrom, the starter. Again for the Rangers, Peterson, Seager, Langford, Nimmo, Duran, Berger, Carter, Freeman, Jansen, and DeGrom. And the right-hander, Jacob DeGrom, ready to deal him in here to Yandy Diaz. Diaz having a great series, 5-for-9 in the series. His season's average up to 306, still third best in the American League. DeGrom turns, kicks, and delivers, and the first pitch is just a little bit off the outside for ball one. So we are underway here in Arlington tonight. That first pitch brought to you by Perimeter Global Logistics. 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DeGrom at 1-0 throws a strike. So 1-1 here to Diaz. Diaz, 21 home runs, 76 runs batted in. The next pitch hit sharply on the ground to second. That's scooped up by Zeke, and he'll fire it over to Jake Berger. And so Diaz, a very difficult out, is back in the dugout here to get us started. And that brings up Jonathan Aranda. Another hot one here in the Metroplex today. Officially, the temperature on the outside, 99 degrees. On the inside, 74. We play with the roof closed. Our roof report brought to you by Baker Brothers. Here's the left-handed hitting Aranda now. And the first pitch to him, a swing and a miss at a fastball right at the top of the zone for strike one. DeGrom's four-seam fastball, a pitch that he throws a little more than 40% of the time. And it comes in about 97, 98. That one was at 98. This one at 97 gets the same result, a swing and a miss. And Aranda behind in the count here at nothing and two. Aranda steps out. Aranda came into the series cold and on Thursday went 0 for 3 in the cleanup spot, but went 2 for 4 yesterday with a double and a homer. And here, fastball again, top of the zone, swing and a miss. Three pitches, a little different on inside and outside, but they were all along the top rail, 98, 97, 98, and Aranda out on three pitches. First strikeout for DeGrom. So two out, nobody on, and here's Junior Caminero, the third baseman, hitting .280, 37 homers, 90 runs batted in. And DeGrom darts one over the outside corner here for strike one. Like Caminero in the ballgame yesterday, 2-for-5, a single, a double, a run, and 2 runs batted in. The 0-1. Check swing on a pitch that's just off the outside. And that makes it 1-1. Caminero, with his RBI double in the fifth yesterday, snapped what had been an 0-for-12 skid. Here a swing and a ball that gets fouled straight back. And he's behind in the count at 1-2. Again, DeGrom working with Danny Jansen here tonight. Berger at first, Duran at second, Seager at short, Freeman at third. In the outfield, Langford in left, Carter in center, Nimmo in right, the 1-2. Rolled on the ground toward third, but it spins foul before getting to the bag. And so the count will hold here to Caminero, just 23 years of age, out of the Dominican Republic. Caminero, even though he had that little over stretch, has collected hits in 16 of Tampa Bay's last 18 games. And here he drives one deep out into left center field. Carter going back, looking up, and it is gone. A line drive home run into the Tampa Bay bullpen for Caminero, his 38th home run of the year, to give the Rays a 1-0 lead. That ball was scalded. Caminero now 91 runs batted in. He entered today tied with Houston's Yordan Alvarez for the American League lead in home runs. So he now has that title, at least for the moment. His 91 RBIs, third most in the league. And that brings up Liam Hicks, left-handed hitting catcher. Hicks batting .287 overall this year. And he takes a curve on the inside edge for strike one. Hicks playing in his 25th game since coming over from Miami. And he's hit even better with the Rays. He's hitting .307 in those 24 games with Tampa Bay, with 3 homers and 13 runs batted in. DeGrom now with the 0-1. Check swing. That pitch on the inside corner for a strike. And Hicks behind in the count here at 0-2. Hicks overall this season, 17 home runs, 75 runs batted in. DeGrom's pitch down and in, missed with a slider there at 91, and that'll make it a ball and 2 strikes. You know, in DeGrom's last start, that brilliant effort against the A's, one of the talking points, the fact that he threw 11 sinking fastballs, a pitch that he really hasn't thrown all that much this year. As this pitch gets lifted high into the air right field, Nimmo to his left. He's there and he's got it to retire Hicks for the final out in the inning. But his use of the sinker really played up his slider on Monday against the A's. We'll see if he uses that to that sort of frequency here tonight. But the Rays grabbed the lead on the Caminero home run, and after a half an inning, Tampa Bay won. And Texas coming up on the Trajan Wealth Rangers Radio Network.
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2: We go to the bottom of the first inning. Rangers having to make up a deficit of 1-0. Peterson, Seager, and Langford are the new batters here for Texas against the right-hander Drew Rasmussen. Rasmussen works out of the stretch. Peterson digs in here, back in the box and really crowding the plate. And Rasmussen ready with his first pitch. And he'll hit the outside corner for strike one. Rasmussen, 14-5. With a 2.95 ERA. His numbers since the All-Star break, even better than that. Here comes the 0-1. And that's right down the middle for a strike. So make it nothing and two here to Jock, who's hitting 2.35 with 24 home runs to lead the ball club. 49 runs batted in. Rasmussen off the third base side of the rubber. Home with the 0-2, and he misses outside with a change to make it a ball and two strikes. Rasmussen in 8 starts since the All-Star break, 7-0 with a 2.30 earned run average. Here's a pitch that's down, check swing. Did he go? No, says third base umpire Ryan Wills. And that'll make it 2 balls and 2 strikes. The Rays have won all 8 of Rasmussen's starts since the All-Star break. 2-2 pitch, swing and a miss. Fastball there at 96 right along the top rail, so Peterson is out on strikes. And that brings up Corey Seager. Rasmussen with 6 pitches in his arsenal, and he really mixes it up. Throws his four-seamer and cutter, both just under 30% of the time. He also has a sinker, a change, a curve, and a sweeper. First offering here to Seager comes in high. 4-1. Corey hitting 227, 14 homers, 37 runs batted in. Had a 2-for-4 night last night. The 1-0, a swing and a miss. That on a cutter that really snapped a little bit inside toward Corey. And that'll make it 1-1. Rasmussen kicks and fires. And that pitch over the inner half for a strike. Sinker there to make it 1-2. Seager has reached base safely in 6 of the last 7 games. 292 average, 400 on base percentage in those 7. The 1-2. This one is bounced foul right behind first base coach Travis Jankowski. So we stay at a ball and 2 strikes with Wyatt Langford waiting on deck. Rays playing Seager to pull in the infield. The third baseman Caminero closer to second than third. And this next pitch is inside, check swing by Seager. And the count levels to 2-2. In the outfield, they're playing Corey to go the other way and deep. 1-0, Rangers down here in the first. The 2-2 pitch. Swing and a foul tip. That is caught by Hicks. And so Seager is out on strikes. Both Rangers going down here via the strikeout. And that brings up Wyatt Langford. Hey, want to remind you that tomorrow in the final game of this series with the Rays, if you're one of the first 10,000 fans to come out to the ballpark, you'll get the Wyatt Langford Body Armor Victory Bath Bobblehead presented by Body Armor. 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First offering here to Wyatt is outside 4-1. Tomorrow's game, a 1:35 start. Mackenzie Gore slated to go for the Rangers. The Rays still have not announced their starter for tomorrow. The 1-0 pitch is outside and low. So 2-0 the count here to Wyatt. He's hitting 249, 15 homers and 36 runs batted in. Rasmussen lifts the leg and comes home. And that one's over the plate, but just a little bit low. Hicks held it for a while, but plate umpire Will Little not swayed. And so Wyatt up in the count here at 3-0. Will Little behind the plate, Derek Thomas at first, the crew chief Lance Barksdale at second, and Ryan Wills at third. as Rasmussen finds the outside part of the plate here and climbs into the count now at 3-1. Two out, nobody on, bottom half of the first. Wyatt 1-for-7 in the series, and he looks at a pitch on the outside corner. 3-2 the count. Both of these pitchers are throwing strikes essentially on the edges. Even the slider that DeGrom threw to Caminero that he cranked out of here was a pitch on the outside corner. And Caminero was able to barrel it up and drive it into the Rays' bullpen. 3-2 the count to Langford. Here comes the pitch. And that gets popped up high into the air right center field. Mesa to his right now comes back a bit to his left and makes a running grab to retire Langford for the final out. The Rangers go in order. And we head to the second. 1-0 Tampa Bay on the Trajan Wealth Rangers Radio Network.
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0: right, we go to the second inning. Rays lead it 1-0. Chandler Simpson steps into the box and stepping up to the mic. It's time for Jared Sandler.
1: All right, Matt. Jacob DeGrom, a 15-pitch first inning, and the first pitch he throws to Simpson is hit hard on the ground right side. Diving play, Duran throws from his side and gets Simpson at first. Diving towards the middle, Duran took a hit away from Simpson, but just by gloving that with a full extension, didn't guarantee an out with Simpson's speed. Duran completed it with a strong throw from his knee, and there's one away.
0: Really thought that was going to get by him. I shouldn't be thinking that way anymore. Just a terrific play, and he really balanced himself on his right knee in order to make a strong throw.
1: First pitch to Mesa. Fastball for a strike. Chandler Simpson, the major league leader in infield hits by a long shot because of tremendous speed, but doesn't add to his tally there. He almost has more infield hits than the second and third place infield hitters, if you will, have combined. 0-1. Mesa on the ground right side. That one gets through in a right center field, a base hit. Carter cuts it off the alley, but Mesa's taken for two. The throw is late, but Mesa dives past the bag. Seager holds the tag, and Mesa's out. Had he held the bag, he probably would have been safe. He dove to the point of the base closest to home plate, but he wasn't able to stay tied to the base. So Mesa's retired, and they're two outs.
0: Well, Evan got over there and then quickly spun and made a strong throw that was difficult to handle. It was caught by Corey on the short hop. Credit him for being able to take that in and maintain the tag.
1: Here's Mullins, first pitch just off the plate, a fastball. 1-0, Rays leading in the top of the second. Junior Caminero solo home run, the difference. The 1-0. Swinging Mullins serves one foul to the left. How about some excitement here in the top of the second?
0: I'll tell you what, if you're going to beat a team like Tampa Bay, obviously you've got to hit, you've got to get some clutch hits, you've got to get good pitching. But you're going to need defense like that too.
1: The 1-1, swing and a miss. Mullins out in front of the changeup. So DeGrom with a chance to face the minimum here in the top of the second thanks to some defensive help. Can put away Mullins himself, the 1-2. Down and in, almost hits him with a back foot slider. Count two balls and two strikes. Back into the windup. 2-2. Swing and a tip. And Mullins stays alive as he is able to get a piece of a slider. It's all happened so quickly. DeGrom, in this at-bat to Mullins, has thrown five pitches, but he threw just three to get the first two outs. The 2-2. Check swing, foul ball. Mullins able to stay alive. The ball more found the bat than the bat found the ball with that check swing. Pitch that might have been a strike. Looks like it could have caught the inside corner. But instead, count stays 2-2. DeGrom back into the windup. The pitch, and that one misses way outside. Changeup that fades off the plate, so the count's full. Full count, two outs. The payoff pitch. Swinging the ball, tip foul.

0: Left side of the infield shaded towards the middle against Mullins, the former Oriole All-Star here with the Rays in 2026. The 3-2. Swinging a ball, fouled again, this time into the near side. Camberwell, look out.
1: He's thrown three times as many pitches to Mullins as he did to both Simpson and Mesa combined.
0: Yeah, Simpson and Mesa, three pitches. Mullins has seen nine and about to see a tenth. Nobody on, two outs in the top of the second. DeGrom drops the glove into the windup. 3-2. Swinging, Mullins hammers one foul down the right field line. That one's way out of play into the second to last deck, and it plinkos all the way down to the second level. So Mullins will see an 11th. Here it is, the 3-2. Swinging a ball, sprayed foul again, this down the left side. And the count remains 3-2.
1: Mullins has seen DeGrom more than any other of these Rays. He's 2-for-9, lifetime against him.
0: All right, pitch number 12, the 3-2. Swinging a ground ball, foul, first base side. We'll see 13. What was the Cal Raleigh-DeGrom battle earlier this year? Was it 13 pitches and then Raleigh homered?
1: It was something on that order. I don't think we got to 15.
0: Well, here's 13. Swinging, Mullins lines one to second, but right to Duran. He takes one step to his left, gloves it at the letters, and that ends the inning. A 13-pitch battle between DeGrom and Mullins. DeGrom wins out, and he faces the minimum. We go to the bottom of the second. It's scoreless. Rangers and Rays on the Trajan Wealth Rangers Radio Network.
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0: bottom of the second for the Rangers against Drew Rasmussen, who threw 17 pitches in his first inning. And pitch number 18 is a sinker for a strike over the inside corner. Rasmussen works on the third base side of the rubber, side saddle. Working always from the stretch, he kicks. And the pitch is swung on and lifted high in the air to left field, slicing back towards Simpson. He drifts towards the gap and makes the catch, reaching to his left, and Nimmo's retired for the first out in the bottom of the second inning. Broadcast brought to you by Globe Life for over 125 years. Globe Life has helped families when they need it most. Globe Life, make tomorrow better. So that brings up Ezekiel Duran. He homered in his first at-bat yesterday. Already made a web gem of a play in the top of the second tonight. Been swinging a hot stick of late. His OPS is now up to 796, and the first pitch here is swung on and fouled back. Just laid on a 96-mile-an-hour fastball. Rasmussen, the 31-year-old out of Oregon State, been with the Rays since 2021. 0-1. Cutter upstairs. Broke in with the Brewers in 2020. He was a six-round pick by Milwaukee, even though he missed his final year at Oregon State due to Tommy John. 1-1, a swing and a miss, elevated fastball. Count 1 and 2. And then in May of 2021, he was traded to the Rays in a deal for Willie Adames and Trevor Richards. Rasmussen and J.P. Feiereisen went to Tampa. 1-2. Outside. Adames was so good for the Brewers, it's tough to say that they didn't have success in that transaction. Both teams, I guess you could say, won that deal. There doesn't always have to be a single winner and a single loser. 2-2. Swinging Duran, lines one to right field. Mesa Jr. going back now, backpedaling in front of the track. He makes the catch with his momentum carrying him onto the edge of the track. So Duran, a line out the other way. Two outs in the bottom of the second with the Rays leading 1-0.
1: Well-struck ball there, but Mesa had no trouble handling that.
0: Brings up Jake Berger. 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Rasmussen to Berger. First pitch. Cutter that finds the outside corner for a strike. Berger steps out of the box and restraps his batting gloves. Just seven pitches for Rasmussen to get two outs, and Berger wanted to buy Jacob deGrom a little bit of time. 0-1. Check swing. Change up below the zone, and the count, a ball and a strike to Berger. Jake yesterday went 1-for-1. He walked three times. 1-1, a soft pop-up short right field. Mesa Jr. coming on. He makes the catch on the run, and that ends the inning. Rasmussen, a 1-2-3 frame. We go to the third. Scoreless, or excuse me, the Rays leading 1-0 on the Trajan Wealth Rangers Radio Network.
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6: Your KSST KRVA FM weather calls for warm conditions overnight with mostly clear skies and a light south to southeast breeze. The daybreak low dropping only to about 76 degrees, so we'll start off the day Sunday already pretty warm with sunny skies through the day and another high at about 100 degrees. I'm meteorologist Jared Cirillo with your weather forecast on KSST and KRVA FM.
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0: Top of the third inning, 1-0 Rays. Richie Palacios, Taylor Walls, and Yandy Diaz do up for Tampa against Jacob DeGrom. In the first pitch, Palacios chops one weakly to first. Berger's got it. He calls off DeGrom, takes it to the bag. Palacios retired on the first pitch. Hey, the Nolan Ryan Bloody Lip Bobblehead presented by Nolan Ryan Beef. We'll go to the first 10,000 fans Thursday, September 17th when the Red Sox and Rangers meet. Tickets at rangers.com. There's Taylor Walls. Switch hitter batting from the left side. First pitch from DeGrom. There's a strike over the inside corner. DeGrom needed 13 pitches to retire Cedric Mullins to end the second. 16 pitches in the inning overall, though, thankfully. 0-1. Inside. Walls jackknifes out of the way. That Raleigh battle against DeGrom, 12 pitches.
1: Home run on the 12th.
0: Yeah, back in April. The 1-1. And the pitch is grounded to first, but foul. Count now, 1-2 to Taylor Walls. Rangers and Rays playing the third game of a four-game series. The Rangers won the opener. The Rays won last night. There were more runs scored the first two games of this series. The 1-2, a swing and a tip foul. Then the series in Tampa combined. The 13 runs in yesterday's game between the two teams matched the run total between the two teams combined in the three games in Tampa.
1: That also matched the composite score of 7-6, Tampa over Texas.
0: That's right, yeah. The 1-2. Swing and a foul off the fist, back and over the netting, so the count remains a ball and two strikes. One ball and two strikes. DeGrom, the windup and the pitch. Outside.
8: Ryan is the dad of Levi's son.
0: Jacob in a lengthy battle with Walls. The 2-2. Check swing. Did he go? He did not. Our third base umpire tonight, last night's home plate umpire, Ryan Wills, says no swing. So Jacob back to work now with the count full. Walls calls time. That'll be the seventh pitch. Walls hitting just 219 on the year. And the 3-2. Down and in ball four. So Jacob walks the number nine man. One out base runner for Tampa Bay. First walk issued by DeGrom. These are two guys, DeGrom and Rasmussen, who just don't walk guys very often. Rasmussen has a walk rate of 4.7%. That's almost half of the major league average of 9. Jacob's walk rate coming into tonight, around 6.5%. First pitch to Diaz. Slider over the outside corner for a strike. So while Rasmussen much stingier than Jacob, both these guys elite when it comes to avoiding the free pass. But DeGrom gives one up to Walls. The 0-1. Swinging a bouncer back to the mound. DeGrom has it. He goes to second for one. Durand to first, double play. Diaz wasn't running hard at all. That's an easy 1-4-3, two ball. And it allows DeGrom to face the minimum. We go to the bottom of the third. 1-0 Rays on the Trajan Wealth Rangers Radio Network.
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0: Jacob DeGrom got a double play to end the top of the third. When the Rangers turn two, McDonald's owners and operators of North Texas, in conjunction with the Texas Rangers Baseball Foundation, donate $1,000 to the Ronald McDonald Houses of Dallas and Fort Worth. Bottom of the third, Evan Carter leading off against Drew Rasmussen. Six up and six down for the Rays righty, and the first pitch to Carter's a 94-mile-an-hour fastball for a strike. Rasmussen pitching with his third baseman, Caminero, not too far from him, in on the grass, way off the line. 0-1, broken back ground ball to first, hits the bag, but pops right to Aranda, who gloves it and runs up the line, takes it to the bag himself, and that gets Carter. A lot of times a ball hits the bag and it bounces higher up in the air, whether it trampolines over the first baseman or they have to wait for it too long to get it out at first. That one just kind of skidded towards Aranda and almost made the play easier for him.
1: It made it a little higher. Much nicer bounce, and the barrel of the bat ended up just a few feet away from Travis Jankowski, squarely in the first base coach's box.
0: So here's Cody Freeman. First pitch, a strike over the outside corner, a sinker. Broadcast brought to you by Balcones. Discover Balcones Distilling, the original Texas whiskey. Time called. Taking a look around the scoreboard in the majors, Houston and Arizona in the bottom of the second. That game played in Houston, and it's scoreless. Good news for the Rangers, I think, in Cleveland.
1: Detroit has a lead.
0: Detroit has a lead. The 0-1 outside. Detroit's leading 3-0 in the top of the seventh. But yesterday in the doubleheader between the Tigers and the Guardians, the Tigers led by 5 runs in the first of two and blew that one, and then led by multiple runs through 7 innings and the next one and blew it as the ball off Freeman's bat hit on the ground towards the middle. Walls has it and throws sidearm to first, and Freeman's retired. So I don't know if the Guardians have the Tigers right where they want them or what, but hopefully the Tigers can hold the lead. That look around Major League Baseball brought to you by Quick Trips. And that brings up Danny Jansen. Rasmussen has retired the first two this inning. It's 1-0. The Rays leading behind a junior Caminero solo home run. Rasmussen at the belt and the first pitch. There's a strike over the outside corner. Starts him off with a sinker. Matt mentioned all the different pitches that Rasmussen throws. He throws that sinker about a quarter of the time. Steps into the set position. 0-1. And the cutter is low. The count 1-1. His cutter is more of a slider version of a cutter as opposed to a cut fastball, just based on the velocity difference. He throws his cutter around 90 miles an hour. That one actually came in just at 87, whereas his fastball is closer to 96. 1-1. There's another cutter. That one also at 87, and it was below the zone. So the count 2-1 at Jansen.
1: He's throwing quality strikes. He's throwing first pitch strikes. First pitch strikes to 7 of the first 9 Ranger batters.
0: He's behind 2-1 to Jansen. The right-handed batter awaits the pitch, and Jansen pops one up. Short right center field. Palacios out, Mesa Jr. in, and it's Mesa Jr. who makes the catch in the short alley. And that ends a very unadventurous 1-2-3 for the Rangers. 3 in the books. It's 1-0 Tampa on the Trajan Wealth Rangers Radio Network.
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1: Here we go to the top of the fourth inning. 1-0 Tampa Bay on top here. 2-3-4 in the order coming up against Jacob DeGrom. You know, we talked about DeGrom, his last start against the A's with a much greater use of the sinker. He threw 11 sinkers in that start on Monday. Well, so far through 3 innings today, he's thrown the sinker 4 times and used it to great effect in the third inning as Jonathan Aranda steps up here. And the first pitch is very high for 1. The pitch that he threw to Richie Palacios, getting him to bounce out to first, was a sinker. And then the pitch that he threw to Yandy Diaz at 0-1, another sinker that resulted in a double play. Swing here and a foul tip caught by Jansen. And the count now at 1-1. So DeGrom starting to mix that pitch in here toward the end of the first time through the order. Now the 1-1. And that pitch is high as he missed with the four-seamer. So make it 2 balls and a strike to Aranda, who struck out his first time up. Rangers play Aranda to pull in the infield. Freeman a little closer to second than he is to third. DeGrom's 2-1. And that's hit sharply over first. That is a foul ball as first base umpire Derek Thomas first gets out of the way and then indicates foul. That was very close. Aranda went down the line. Aranda was thinking maybe it went over a part of the bag, but deemed to be foul. So 2 balls, 2 strikes here, the count to Tampa Bay's first baseman, who is making a slow walk back to the dirt circle. And just now we'll pick up the bat and step back into the box. Fourth inning of our broadcast brought to you by the Texas Lottery. The Texas Lottery proudly supports Texas education and veterans. Play today. Now the 2-2. And that's fouled straight back. So Aranda hanging in here. There have been 2 very lengthy plate appearances for the Rays so far today. The Mullins line drive out that ended the second. That required 13 pitches. DeGrom ready again here at 2-2. And just as DeGrom is starting, Aranda asks for time, and it's granted by the plate umpire, Will Little. A lot of times, umpires won't allow that. Now DeGrom ready, He kicks and fires, and it's fouled back. Fastball right at the top of the zone. So we keep it at 2-2. The other lengthy plate appearance was the walk by Taylor Walls with one out in the third, and that required 8 pitches. Pitch number 7 coming here to Aranda, and a swing and a miss. He was swinging over that slider, and Aranda is out on strikes for a second time. So one away, and DeGrom's 2 strikeouts have both been of Aranda. And now here's junior Caminero. Caminero hit that line drive home run into his own bullpen to give Tampa Bay the lead it now enjoys, 1-0. He swings here and tips this foul for strike one. That home run that Caminero hit, talk about hitting it on a line drive, it was a 20-degree launch angle. You talk about the optimum launch angle for home runs, you're usually somewhere between about 25 and 35 degrees. 20, obviously, a little bit lower than usual. This pitch is high and outside. 1-1 to count. It also left the bat at 107 miles an hour. Just a seed out into that bullpen in left center. Here comes the 1-1. Swing and a miss. That time, Jacob changed up on it. So make it a ball and 2 strikes here to Caminero. Caminero last year, his first year as an All-Star, had 45 home runs and 110 runs batted in. Now the turn, the kick and the pitch. Swing and a miss. He struck him out. Got him with a fastball above the zone. So back-to-back strikeouts here for DeGrom. 3 now on the night. And that will bring up Liam Hicks. They shop the Sherwin-Williams Labor Day sale and get 35% off paints and stains now through September the 9th. Retail sales only. Some exclusions apply. See store for details. 2 out, nobody on. Rangers down 1-0. And a swing and a miss by Hicks on a pitch above the zone for strike one. I emphasize that because I stumbled on a stat today that is just, you talk about a guy being a leader and the second place person being nowhere near. How about Liam Hicks? His end zone whiff rate is 2.4%.
13: That's pretty crazy.
1: That is a nutty figure. Here's the 0-1. Ooh, that pitch is called a strike, and Hicks is challenging, and he should, because it was way above the zone. If there's anyone who knows the strike zone, I think it's this guy, who walks about as much as he strikes out. That pitch was a forearm above the zone. I mean, what's going on there?
13: That's pretty horrible.
1: That's 1-1 the count. We'll give you some perspective on that 2.4% figure for Hicks, who swings here and fillets one out into shallow left, and that drops for the base hit. He didn't get all of that curveball, but got enough of it and shoots it the other way, so he's on board with a base hit, and that brings up Chandler Simpson. So the league average end zone whiff rate is 15.3%. Those are pitches that are in the strike zone. When the batter swings, does he swing and miss? Well, Hicks only does it 2.4% of the time. The average major leaguer does it just over 15% of the time. Simpson grounded out his first time up and takes this pitch at the bottom of the zone for strike one. Second place in the major leagues in end zone whiff rate

0: Liam Hicks single, and after 3.5, it remains 1-0 Rays on the Trajan Wealth Rangers Radio Network.
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0: Last 20 games, a 111 batting average and a 200 on-base percentage. Here comes the 1-2. And that's high. Jock lays off. And that'll make it 2 balls and 2 strikes. Jock, of course, has been very good, though, in the leadoff spot. OPS of 940 as the Rangers' leadoff hitter this season. 2-2, and that gets fouled back. Pitch above the zone, so he swung at ball three, but got a piece of it to stay alive.
10: I have no idea how he made contact with that pitch. That pitch was almost a foot above the zone. You almost have to be looking for an elevated fastball to even have a chance to stay alive at swinging at that pitch.
0: Yep. Rasmussen tries again here at 2-2. And he'll miss down and in, that time with a cutter. And so the count runs full. Rasmussen hasn't had many deep counts. In fact, this is his first full count tonight. Just 36 pitches thrown through the first three innings. And now time called. Rasmussen will use these few seconds to touch up the rosin bag, and then he gets right back on top. The toes of his right foot right on the third base edge of the rubber. And now the 3-2. Swing and a foul tip. That's caught by Hicks, and Peterson strikes out. Second time that he's gone down on strikes for Rasmussen. That is his third punch out. Let's pause here 10 seconds for station identification on the Trajan Wealth Rangers Radio Network.

Seager takes a sinker right at the bottom of the zone for strike one. Corey also struck out. He went down swinging in the first. The 0-1 inside, and it almost cuts Corey down. He manages to maintain his balance.